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0: Sombra que te dice una de las buenas de la mountain. On the sun, the sun, the sun, the sun, the sun, the sun, the sun, the sun, the sun, the sun, the sun, the sun, the sun, the sun, the sun, the sun, the sun, the sun, the sun, the sun, the sun, the sun, the sun, the sun, the sun, the sun, the sun, the sun, the sun, the sun, the sun, the sun, the sun, the sun, the sun, the sun, the sun, the sun, the sun, the sun, the sun, the sun, the sun, the sun, the sun, the sun, the sun, the sun, the sun, the sun, the sun, the sun, the sun, the sun, the sun, the sun, the sun, the sun, the sun, the sun, the sun, the sun, the sun, the sun, the sun, the sun, the sun, the sun, the sun, the sun, the sun, the sun, the sun, the sun, the sun, the sun, the sun, the sun, the sun, the sun, the sun, the sun, the sun, the sun, the sun, the sun, the sun, the sun, the sun, the s

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4: It was feeling fantastic. 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Right like 13. That, man.
5: Lovely
4: that was
5: 13.
4: That was a master.

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Lucky 14. Ladies and gentlemen, I'd like to tell you something right now, and I'm sure you understand. Money beats soul every goddamn time. Now come on. Ladies and gentlemen, money beats soul every time.

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0: This is the Man in Black, here again to introduce Columbia's program, Suspense. Heading our Star Hollywood cast tonight is Mr. Warren William, and with him is Mr. Eric Blore. No fewer than 9 times have these two gentlemen appeared together in screen thrillers based on the adventures of one of the most celebrated characters of modern crime fiction. This familiar character will speak to you now for the first time on the air, as with the story called Murder Goes for a Swim, and the performances of Warren William as Michael Lanyard and Eric Blore as Jameson. We again hope to keep you in suspense.
1: Good evening, ladies and gentlemen. Allow me to introduce myself. Nowadays, meeting me on the street, you'd most likely recognize me as Michael Lanyard, an author of sorts. But if you'll not be too free with the information, because I've been at some pains to allow bygones to be bygones, I was once known rather well by quite a different name. And there are still times when I find myself obliged, or should I say forced, to return to that character, to resort to the somewhat questionable talents of the Lone Wolf. As a matter of fact, my presence here this evening is prompted by an uncontrollable desire to reminisce a little. Hey, Jameson?
2: Oh, quite right, Mr. Lanyard. And if you'll pardon a gentleman's gentleman for saying so, sir, playing nip and tuck with the police, meeting lovely ladies, you pilfering an occasional gem, I living, so to speak, from hand to pocket. Ha ha! Those were the days, sir.
1: Yes, those were the days.
2: Absconding at times. Perhaps a touch of embezzlement here and there.
1: Now, hold on, Jameson. If we're going to reminisce in public, I suggest we confine our recollections to our later period, when the Lone Wolf had become a gentleman of leisure and used his talents in the interests of law and order.
2: In that case, sir, I suggest you relate the episode of our little experience at that horrible party we attended at that Long Island estate. Remember, sir?
1: Of course, Jameson, the Rutherford Barnes estate. If I remember correctly, the occasion was some sort of charity bazaar. We were invited for the weekend. The phone rang just as we were about to leave the apartment.
3: Mr. Lanyard, this is Betty Lawson. You've never heard of me before, but I know you've been invited to spend the weekend with Mr. Rutherford Barnes. Please, you must accept the invitation. Come down immediately, right now. It's just a little after 2 o'clock. And if you're not too late, the Lone Wolf may be able to prevent a murder.

Jameson and I arrived at the Barnes estate a bare 2 hours after we'd received the mysterious telephone message. I was introduced to all kinds of people. First, the famous gossip

0: columnist, Ralph Clinton.
1: Well, Mr. Lanyard, this is indeed a surprise. And I might say a pleasant addition to our little gathering. Something always happens when you're lone-wolfing around. Oh, I know, you've reformed. But a fellow can hope for a little excitement, can't he? See you later, old man.
0: Then I met a very, very beautiful young lady.
2: Oh, Mr. Lanyard, we haven't met yet. I'm Cynthia Waring. I've read all your stories and admired the ingenious way you solve those baffling mysteries. I think you're wonderful. Really.
0: And, of course, there was our host himself, Mr. Rutherford Barnes, who had recently announced his engagement to Miss Waring.
3: I believe you've met just about everyone, Lanyard. That is, everyone except Bill Hodges. He's the firebrand of our little congregation. He's probably wandering around walking off the effects of the last 10 cocktails. Just make yourself comfortable.
0: Strangely enough, I failed to meet a Miss Betty Larson, the frightened young lady who had phoned. Anyway, the afternoon wore on through the beauty contest at which I was elected to preside as judge, and at which Miss Cynthia Waring, looking very pretty in a big picture hat and hoop skirt, was the winner. After it was over, Jameson and I managed to break away from the rest of the guests, and to escape the heat of the afternoon, we prepared ourselves for a cooling dip in the pool.
4: I say, Mr. Lanyard, we've been to some pretty big and fancy places in our day, but this one is really something. This Rutherford Barnes person must be really an important person.
0: You're quite right, Jameson. Rutherford Barnes is listed in Who's Who as the gentleman who made a fortune out of sardines. Just think, an entire estate built of sardines.
4: Uncanny, isn't it, sir?
0: Oh, Jameson.
4: Forgive me, sir. No more puns, I promise.
0: Well, I should hope so.
4: I say, this pool is constructed just like a miniature lake. Lilies and all that sort of thing floating on top.
0: Quite naturally, if you're going down for the third time, you just take a lily with you.
4: Oh, what a jolly thought. Well, here goes. Watch this beautiful swan.

0: I say, this is most unusual. There's a sort of a mermaid lying in the bottom of the pool. And she's very pretty, sir.
1: Last night it was a barmaid, today it's a mermaid.
0: But really, sir.
1: Well, I'm the judge in the beauty contest. I'd better go down and have a look.
0: Don't be away too long, sir. Remember, there are lots of warmer women in the world.
1: Jameson, quick. Here, give me a hand.
0: Good heavens. It's a girl.
1: Quick, here, lift her out of here. Hurry.
0: I'm doing my best.
1: I'll get up there. Let's put her down here.
0: Hold her there, sir. Yes,
1: Jameson, I'm afraid she's dead.
0: What do you make of it, sir? What, was it an accident?
1: Well, I don't know. There's a pretty nasty bump on the side of her head.
0: Well, perhaps she slipped and hit her head as she fell.
1: Perhaps. But her bathing suit, not quite the style you'd put on to take a swim.
0: Possibly she was in the beauty contest.
1: Of course, that's it. The program listed 10 contestants, yet only 9 girls competed.
0: Meaning what, Mr. Lanyard?
1: Meaning, Jameson, that this poor kid was the 10th contestant. And if my hunch is correct, her name is Betty Larson.
0: The girl with the telephone message?
1: Precisely. And if her call was on the level, we did arrive too late, and she was murdered.
2: Mr. Lanyard!
1: It's Mr. Barnes and Miss Waring. Take off your robe and cover up the body, Jameson.
0: Yes, sir.
3: Well, Lanyard, we've been looking all over for you, haven't we, Cynthia, dear?
2: Yes, of course. And I'm glad we found you, Mr. Lanyard. I've been wanting to thank you for awarding me the prize in the beauty contest this afternoon. I really didn't think that... Mr. Lanyard! There, at the edge of the pool!
1: Yes, it's a girl, and I'm afraid she's drowned.
2: Drowned? What? Oh, how horrible.
3: Well, but how did it happen? Who is she?
1: I think she's Betty Larson. What do you think, Mr. Barnes? Here, look.
2: Oh, good heavens. Look.
3: Oh. Yes. Yes, that is Betty Larson. Why, I had no idea.
1: Then you do know the girl, Mr. Barnes.
3: Why, yes. As a matter of fact, only recently I recommended her for a job. She's the local telephone operator.
2: And the village beauty. Mr. Barnes and Miss Larson were childhood sweethearts.
1: Mr. Barnes, tell me, do any of the other guests know this girl? Ralph Clinton, for instance. Could our famous columnist have possibly known Miss Larson?
3: Well, if not in person, most certainly by telephone. You see, for the last few weeks, Miss Larson handled my personal calls.
1: I see. Did she ever mention the fact that there might be a murder?
2: Murder?
1: Well, you see, I received a rather strange message.
3: Now, look here, Lanyard. If you're insinuating that Miss Larson was murdered, you're all wrong. It's perfectly obvious. She slipped and fell into the deep end of the pool. She can't swim. We couldn't hear her cry for help over the noise of the party, so the poor girl drowned.
1: As simple as that, eh?
3: Why, of course. And I'd appreciate it if you'd be kind enough not to mention this accident to any of the other guests. There's no need to disrupt the entire weekend. I'll notify the sheriff and call the coroner, and they'll take care of everything. I think it might be a good idea, Mr. Lanyard, since you seem so certain that a murder's been committed, that you and your man remain on the premises. Our famous lone wolf may have a little explaining of his own to do. Come along, Cynthia.
0: Completely at sea, Mr. Lanyard. The sheriff seems to think the whole thing was an accident. That this Miss Betty Larson person dived into the pool and that's how she hit her head.
1: I doubt that, Jameson. According to Barnes, the girl couldn't swim.
4: Hey, buddy.
0: Oh, I think we have company.
4: Hey, buddy.
0: Yeah?
4: If you see Mr. Barnes around, I want to see him.
0: I think he's over at the other side of the house, getting things ready for the bazaar.
4: Bazaar? They don't care how they celebrate a murder, do they?
1: If I'm not mistaken, you're Mr. Bill Hodges, eh?
4: Yeah. Betty Larson and I were going to get married. Everything was great until she starts going around with this society bunch. I got a few things to settle with that society crowd. Especially that keyhole peeper, Ralph Clinton.
1: You seem quite positive, Hodges, that your girl was murdered.
4: Well, what do you think it was, an accident? That girl could swim like a fish. Nothing could happen to her in the water.
0: Hey, but Barnes says she couldn't swim a stroke.
4: I said she could swim like a fish.
0: But Barnes says...
4: Did you hear me, you little runt?
0: Amazing how that girl could swim.
1: Look here, Hodges. What makes you think Ralph Clinton had anything to do with this? Do you know you're practically accusing him of murder?
4: Listen, Betty stood me up twice last week. I followed her in my car, and she met Clinton both times. He was going to put her in this contest, and she was a cinch to win. He promised her. Then look what happens to her. She's dead. Murdered, I tell you.
3: Well, here comes Clinton now. Maybe you'd better tell him about it.
5: Oh, there you are, Hodges. I understand you've been looking for me.
4: Yeah, I have. And now I'm going to fix that pretty face of yours.
5: Yeah, wait a second. Here, you can't do that. Here, Jamison, help me break this up.
0: I will as soon as they stop punching me.
5: Hey, don't be a fool, Hodges. Stop it. Stop it, I say.
4: All right. All right, let go of me. Let go.
6: Oh, thanks, Mr. Lanyard. This man's a maniac.
4: Okay. But I'm warning you, Clinton. I'll see you again. When you ain't got your friends around.
6: Well, personally, I don't know whether the girl was killed or not, but if she was, our friend there, Hodges, will have a lot of explaining to do.
3: You mean you've got something on him, Mr. Clinton?
6: Well, when I was discussing the contest with Betty Larson a few days ago, she told me that Hodges had warned her not to enter it. It seems he was afraid that if she won, it might go to her head and she'd walk out on him. As a matter of fact, he told her to stay away from here.
3: Well, there's going to be a coroner's inquest in the morning, and I suggest that you tell this to the sheriff as soon as he returns.
6: Oh, why, tell that to the sheriff? Oh, no, I'd rather hate to do that. You see, Lanyard, someone in my position, I can't afford to get involved. After all, it's my business to report scandal and not get mixed up in it.
3: But look here, you...
6: Tell you what, give me a chance to think it over, and I'll see you at the treasure hunt tonight.

0: dear. 2 in the morning, Mr. Lanyard. What a ghastly hour to go tramping over the ground. Must we participate in this treasure hunt?
1: Of course, it's all a part of the weekend. Come in.
2: Well, it's the witching hour, Mr. Lanyard. Here's your envelope with the clues for the treasure hunt. You'd better hurry. Everybody's ahead of you.
1: Thank you, Mr. Clinton. We'll catch up.
2: Fine. This ought to be very interesting. Seeing the lone wolf stalking down his prey.
1: You know very well, Clinton.
2: Oh, sure. I forgot. You're not the lone wolf anymore. You're just nice, innocent Mr. Lanyard. Well, good hunting. See you later.
1: Well, here you are, Jameson. This is our clue. Go ahead, read it.
0: Under the oak and under the cover, where have met many a lover, light a match and look deep down, find your clue and win your crown. I say, isn't that lovely?
2: Can you decipher it?
0: Oh, of course, sir. It means, well...
1: Exactly, Jameson, the old well. That's where we'll find the next clue. Come on, let's get going.

0: The well is down this path. It's right near the stables.
1: You mean when we get to the well, we find another clue?
0: That's right, and at the end is when we reach the treasure.
1: Oh, the treasure. I say, what is this treasure?
0: Jameson, it's unimportant what the treasure is. It might be a bag of jelly beans.
1: It all sounds very silly to me, sir. There's the well over there. And look here. It's got a wooden cover on it, exactly like it said on the poem. Well, what do we do now?
0: Now, wait a minute. Yes, under the cover. Light a match and look deep down. Here, I'll take this lid off and put it here. Now, you light a match, Jameson.
1: Right, sir.
0: Our second clue must be somewhere inside the well.
1: Right-ho, just a moment.
0: Ah, there's the clue we're looking for. A piece of paper pinned on the wall inside the well with a big pin.
1: Oh, dash it all. Match went out. I'll light another one.
0: Oh, Jameson, hold it. Hold it. The inside of this well smells like gasoline.
1: Yes, it does. Yes, it does smell like it's full of...
0: Get away, Jameson. Blow that match out.
1: Are you all right, Mr. Lanyard?
0: Yes, and no thanks to you.
1: Oh, I couldn't help it, sir. If you ask me, we walked right into a trap.
0: And quite obviously. Here, let me help you up.
1: Oh, thank you, sir. Oh, if I'd had any idea... Ouch!
0: Well, now what's the matter?
1: Oh, I've been stabbed.
0: Well, let me see. Oh, steady, Jameson, I'll pull it out.
1: Oh, be careful, sir. Oh!
0: There we are. And very interesting.
1: What is it, sir?
0: Oh, it's that big pin. You could have been hurt quite badly.
1: Well, if you ask me...
0: Come along, Jameson. We've got work to do.

0: Barnes. We don't mind playing this little treasure hunt game of yours, but it's no fun when the prize is two bodies, especially if they happen to be our two bodies.
1: Well, surely it was only an accident.
2: I wish I could believe that, Miss Waring.
1: But there's no rhyme nor reason for what's been happening. If the accident at the well was another attempt at murder, then... Well, then all our lives could be in danger.
3: Steady, Cynthia, darling. I presume you have some idea of who the murderer might be, Mr. Lanyard.
2: You flatter me, Mr. Barnes.
1: I would think you had surely lined up one or two likely suspects, Mr. Lone Wolf.
0: Why don't you tell them about our friend Mr. Clinton, sir?
2: Clinton? Oh, well, there are some mighty interesting aspects to that road company, Winchell. He was meeting Betty Larson secretly. At least that's what Hodges says.
3: I can believe that. Clinton would stoop to anything. I didn't want to have him around, but Cynthia felt that we should cater to him for the sake of publicity for the bazaar.
2: Hodges also insists that Clinton arranged for Miss Larson to enter the beauty contest, and that Clinton promised her that she would win. And there's the little incident at the well.
0: If you ask me, Clinton is in this thing right up to his clues.
4: Help! Mr. Barnes! Somebody come out here, hurry!
1: That sounds like Hodges.
0: He's right out there at the side of the house.
3: Well, come on. We can go through these French windows.
4: In here, in the bushes. You'd better hurry.
3: What is it, Hodges? What's wrong?
4: I don't know. Don't ask me. I don't know anything about it.
2: Great heavens, look at Clinton.
1: Oh, I can't stand it. I can't stand it. What awful things are going on. Look.
4: I don't know how it happened. I was just coming down the path. There in the bushes he was lying.
0: He's
4: right
0: done for, all right, Mr. Lanyard. Shot. Murdered.
3: Murdered? You did this, Hodges. You said you'd get even with Clinton. Now you've done it.
4: I tell you, I don't know anything about it. I was just walking down along the path. I don't know anything about
2: it. It's all right, Hodges. You'll have an opportunity to prove your innocence.
1: Don't you have some theory about all this, Mr. Lanyard? And this...
2: There, Miss Waring. I think I can promise you at least that there won't be any more murders.

0: Hold the flashlight a little higher, Jameson, on the clock on the mantelpiece.
1: Yes, sir. Just as you say, sir. But aren't we taking a bit of a risk, Mr. Lanyard? Leaving the estate without checking with the sheriff?
0: Shh, quiet, Jameson. If I don't find what I'm looking for here in Clinton's apartment, I'm afraid we'll have a lot of explaining to do.
1: I'd just as soon we didn't go back. There's been two murders already, and they say things come in threes.
0: How interesting. Jameson, why do you think I've got you flashing the light on that clock on the mantelpiece?
1: Well, sir, well, I'm a bit rusty. I think it might be safe to say, well, it would be safe.
0: Exactly, Jameson. You never fail. The safe behind the clock on the mantelpiece.
1: I say, I was right. Ingenious, eh, Miss Lanyard?
0: You have your moments. Well, it's a long time since I've operated in this fashion, but we'll see, Jameson.
1: If you don't mind, sir, this is like old times.
0: I do mind, Jameson, but unfortunately, certain situations are born of necessity.
1: Then allow me to compliment you, sir. You haven't lost the old touch.
0: Well, I'm not so sure.
1: Ah, there we are. Not much of a haul, if you ask me. Nothing but a stack of letters and a notebook.
0: Let's have a look.
1: All that trouble, just for a bundle of papers. Just a waste of good time and talent. There could have been a pound of butter, or a gas coupon, or a back axle, or...
0: Aha!
1: I say, what's so interesting?
0: Just the...
1: Did you find a clue to the murders?
0: Just the motive, Jameson. Just the motive.
2: Look here, you can't keep me here, Sheriff. All I did was find Clinton. You can't hang a guy for that.
3: Keep your shirt on, Hodges. Nobody moves out of this room till Lanyard shows up. If he doesn't come in 5 minutes, I'm going to put out a call and have him pulled in.
4: Seems to me that Mr. Lanyard has admitted his guilt by disappearing.
5: Well, whatever the case may be, I think you should allow me to go. After all, this is my house, and I do have guests. They might think it rather strange if their host isn't around.
3: Look, Mr. Barnes, party or no party, there's been a couple of murders committed around this joint, and everybody in this room is under suspicion.
4: Really, Sheriff? If you're going to keep us here and allow Mr. Lanyard to stay...
0: Good evening, Sheriff. Jameson, say good evening to the Sheriff. He's been very patient, I hope.
1: Good evening, sir. I mean, Constable. I mean, Sheriff.
3: All right, you two. You'd better make it good. Running away from the scene of the crime won't sit so well in court.
0: Please accept my apologies, Sheriff.
5: Well, now that you're here, Mr. Lanyard, perhaps we can clear up this nasty mess.
4: Yes. I presume you've been spending your time checking up on the murders, Mr. Lanyard.
0: That's right. And I've uncovered a few details which I'm sure will prove most interesting, Miss Waring.
3: You're wasting time, Lanyard. Somebody in this room has been running around committing murders. And I'm going to find out who it is or die
1: trying. Or die trying.
3: Who said that?
1: Oh, if it's all the same to you, Sheriff, I think I'll join the other guests.
3: Now, isn't that thoughtful of you? Get away from that door before you tempt me to bring the murder score up to 3.
0: Do as he says, Jameson. After all, you don't want to miss all the fun. In just a minute, you're going to have the pleasure of meeting the murderer.
1: Yes, that's just what I'm afraid of, sir.
3: All right, Lanyard. Let's have it.
0: Very well, Sheriff. First, allow me to review events from the beginning. Just as Jameson and I were leaving for Mr. Barnes's residence, we received a rather unusual telephone message. It was Betty Larson. That was about 2 p.m., wouldn't you say, Jameson?
1: 5 minutes after 2, to be exact, sir.
0: Thank you. We arrived at Mr. Barnes's estate by 3:30. At 5, Jameson and I went for a swim in the pool. It was then we found Miss Larson. At what time did the coroner examine her, Sheriff?
3: Around 7 in the evening. But what difference does it make? The poor girl had been dead for 10 hours.
0: All the difference in the world, my dear fellow. Simple arithmetic will show you that it was impossible for Miss Larson to call me at 2 o'clock. At 2 o'clock, she'd already been dead for 5 hours.
5: Hodges, you did it. You paid someone to make that call.
2: You're crazy. I had nothing to do with it.
3: Pipe down, Hodges. Go on, Lanyard.
0: Sheriff, what do you think was used to murder Miss Larson?
3: Well,
0: Could this have been the weapon?
1: The pin. The pin, the one I fell on when the well exploded.
0: Yes, Jameson. Let me paint a rather gruesome picture for you, Sheriff. Miss Larson is called down to the edge of the swimming pool. Someone who poses as a friend suggests that she try on a hat. In trying it on, our murderer, pretending to assist, neatly jabs Miss Larson and thrusts the pin through the base of her brain.
5: Oh, how horrible. Could I examine the pin, please?
0: Why, of course, Mr. Barnes.
5: Why? Why, it's a hat pin. Well, Cynthia, it's the one you had in the large hat you wore in that beauty contest. Cynthia, it was you.
4: All right, stand back, all of you.
3: Look here, sister, you can't get away with this.
4: Shut up and listen, all of you. I assure you, I know how to handle this gun, and I'm not afraid to use it.
2: Cynthia, I don't get you, Cynthia. What earthly reason would you have for killing Betty? She wanted to be your friend.
4: That's a laugh. Listen, little boy Blue. A telephone operator sometimes hears too much for her own good. How do you think she got all those fine furs? From some boyfriend? No, she was too daffy about you, so she decided to try her hand at blackmail.
2: Blackmail?
4: That's right. Only she pushed me just a bit too far.
2: Why,
4: get
2: you...
4: Get back, all of you! Do, prune face.
2: Who, me?
4: I don't mean your brother. Open the door. Go on, open it.
2: Yes, ma'am.
4: Now stand back, all of you. Ha! Very amusing picture. That's right, Mr. Lanyard. Step forward just a little. I'd like to thank you for spoiling a most delightful weekend. Here's a little something to remember me by.
0: Jameson, are you all right?
1: Yes, I think so, sir.
0: Well, thank heaven.
3: Yeah, you did a good job, Jameson. You not only saved Mr. Lanyard from getting shot, but when you fell against this door, you also managed to knock Miss Waring colder than a doornail.
1: Oh, it was nothing, really.
3: And as for you, sister, maybe these bracelets will keep you out of trouble. Because when you come to, you're going to find yourself booked for murder.
0: Double murder, Sheriff. Dig the bullet out of the wall over there, and you'll find it will match the one found in Clinton's body.
3: Well, what do you know? Come on, Hodges, give me a hand.
2: Okay, Sheriff.
5: I can't believe it. Why, Cynthia and I had so many plans together. It's hard to believe that she could be responsible for those horrible murders.
0: I'm afraid she was. Mr. Barnes, this is Mr. Clinton's notebook. Several canceled checks and a few letters. Look them over, and you'll discover that your dream girl, Miss Cynthia Waring, has quite a number of aliases, and in certain circles has a reputation for landing the biggest fish in the pool. Then, after she's collected enough money, she tosses them back. You were her next victim, Mr. Barnes. And as for the unfortunate Mr. Clinton, being a newspaper man and gossip columnist, he ferreted out her little scheme and, in turn, was blackmailing Miss Waring.

0: Well, ladies and gentlemen, I guess that just about puts the cap on that story of our little adventure at the estate of Rutherford Barnes. Miss Cynthia Waring was a very shrewd and fast-thinking young lady. She got one victim with a gun. She almost got Jameson and me at the old well when the gasoline exploded. All of which began with the first and most ingenious of the murders. The particularly cold-blooded murder of Betty Larson with that hatpin. And, Jameson, of course, we have you to thank for having discovered that most important bit of evidence, the pin itself.
1: Yes, Mr. Lanyard. And I must say, I got quite a lift out of that myself when I discovered it.
0: Now, Jameson, remember your promise. Suffice it to say, you discovered the pin. The hard way, I admit.
1: Oh, yes, sir. There's no doubt about that. The criminal would never have been stuck in the final analysis if I hadn't sat down and got myself stuck.
0: That will be all, Jameson. Good night, ladies and gentlemen.

And so closes Murder Goes for a Swim, starring Warren William with Eric Blore, the first appearance of the Lone Wolf on the air, and tonight's tale of... Suspense.

This is your narrator, the man in black, who conveys to you Columbia's invitation to spend this half hour in suspense with us again next week, when Laird Kriegar will star in the suspense play, The Last Letter of Dr. Bronson, with a cast of four distinguished Hollywood players: Helen Vinson, Harold Huber, Ian Wolfe, and Theodore von Eltz. The producer of these broadcasts is William Speer, who, with Robert Louis Cheon, the guest director, Bernard Herrmann and Lucienne Marowick, conductor and composer, collaborated on tonight's Suspense.

0: I am the Whistler, and I know many things, for I walk by night. I know many strange tales hidden in the hearts of men and women who have stepped into the shadows. Yes, I know the nameless terrors of which they dare not speak.
1: Yes, friends, it's time for the Signal Oil program, The Whistler, rated by independent research the most popular West Coast program. In gasoline, you know, it takes extra quality to go farther. And Signal is the famous Go Farther gasoline. 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And now The Whistler's strange story. Night Melody.

0: Marshall was nervous. His hand shook as he dialed Helen's number on the phone in the drugstore a block away from the apartment. He realized he shouldn't be calling her now of all times. She knew he was coming back tonight, knew every step of the plan. They'd gone over it carefully a week ago, before he left for Phoenix. But even though it was dangerous, he had to call her. Had to still that terrible, unsure feeling in the pit of his stomach. And Helen reacted just as he expected.
1: But I told you not to call me, Marshall.
2: I had to, Helen. I had to make sure. What about the alley door?
1: It's open. I fixed it a few minutes ago.
2: You know what you're going to say when they call you in?
1: Of course.
2: You sure Mr. Prentice will be coming home at the same time?
1: Of course, Marshall. He's as regular as clockwork. Oh, now, don't be silly, darling. You can trust me. Everything is just waiting for you to walk in.
2: All right, Helen. I'll be there in 10 minutes.
0: Yes, it's all waiting for you, Marshal. The side door open and ready for you. The vial of poison in your pocket. Your wife, Melody, alone in the apartment. Her sister, Helen, upstairs, ready with her story of the strange man. But the tense, uncertain feeling is still there. Worse now as you sit in the room with Melody, talking to her, knowing what's going to happen in a matter of minutes.
3: My dear wandering husband. Same as ever, always doing the unexpected.
4: Surprised?
3: Oh, not exactly. Only one thing could have brought you home from Phoenix this way. You've come to say goodbye, haven't you?
4: You're very direct, Melody.
3: I'm sorry it didn't work out, Marshall. Who is she?
4: I think that's beside the point.
3: Yes, I guess it is. I suppose it's my own fault in a way. I have treated you a little like a toy. An expensive one, of course.
4: Let's forget that, shall we? After all, we're adults.
3: And there's no reason why we shouldn't part good friends. You're so right, Marshall. Always so right.
4: Good. Let's have a drink on it, huh?
3: All right.
4: Scotch and soda?
3: Of course. Whoever your new playmate is, Marshall, I hope she has money. Because you certainly won't get any of mine. I was just talking to my sister this evening.
4: Helen? What's she got to do with?
3: I told her again that if anything happens to me, everything I have goes to her. That's all.
4: Well, that's as it should be. Huh. What's that, a music box?
3: I'm going ahead with my makeup, if you don't mind. It's my new perfume bottle, dear. I just got it yesterday.
4: Hmm. Clever, isn't it? Same old perfume, though, huh?
3: Night Melody. Supposed to fit my personality, you know. Never liked it. Did you, dear?
4: No. I was rather surprised to find you dressed. You going somewhere?
3: Does it matter?
4: Well, I suppose it's none of my business now. Well, here's your drink.
3: Let me put back the stuff.
4: Oh, I'm sorry.
3: Oh, you made me spill it, Marshall. Why can't you?
4: I didn't mean to do it. I'm sorry, Melody.
3: Don't show it. All over my new suit.
4: Here, there you are. Phew. That's strong, isn't it?
3: You don't like it, do you? You'll never like anything.
4: Oh, please, Melody. We're good friends, remember? Here's your drink.
3: Oh, all right.
4: To the future, eh?
3: To the future. I've never tasted anything quite so strong. It's almost... What is it, Marshall? Marshall, what have you done to me? Marshall!
0: Well, it worked, Marshall, and quickly. Yes, thiocyanin always does. And the full vial in Melody's drink made it almost instantaneous. You bend over her, check, then straighten up and look at your watch. 1:15. Still unscheduled. It takes only a moment to rinse out the two glasses, then hurry to the door, open it, and look into the hall. No one in sight, Marshall. It's perfect. One minute later, you're carrying Melody to the automatic elevator, held on the fourth floor by the little block of wood you left to prop the door open. You put her inside, let the door close, and start down the stairs. At 1:26, you're standing in the shadows of the shrubbery outside the building. At your feet, the suitcase you hid there. Waiting. Waiting.
5: Oh, waiting. Why doesn't he come? Oh, here he comes now. Yeah, this is him. Well, hello, Mr. Prentice.
6: Oh, Blake, you startled me.
5: Sorry.
6: Didn't know you were coming along the sidewalk. I'm
5: trying to catch up with you for a block.
6: Well, a suitcase, eh? Back from another business trip?
5: Yes, and glad of it.
6: There you are. Oh,
5: thanks.
6: Rather nice to meet someone for a change. I'm usually a lone wolf, you know. I suppose it's the lot of every nightclub manager.
5: Did you ring for the elevator?
6: Yep, already started down. Your wife expecting you, Blake?
5: Why, no, I didn't get a chance to wire her. Probably be quite a surprise.
0: And it will be quite a surprise, won't it, Marshall? Yes. You'll probably have to pick Prentice off the floor when that elevator door opens and he sees what's inside. But most important of all, Prentice will produce an alibi no one could possibly break down. Yes, it's so natural. You're walking up to him outside, the suitcase in your hand, just back from Phoenix. The two of you walking in together, discovering melody together. Yes, Marshall, it's airtight. And as the elevator dial moves around, you begin to brace yourself. 4, 3, 2, 1. You're ready now, waiting. Prentice slides the door back. The elevator is empty.
6: Well, what's the matter, Blake? Step in. There's plenty of room.
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7: 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And if a gasoline helps you enjoy more engine efficiency, it naturally helps you get more mileage. That's why Signal says just check your speedometer for the best proof of gasoline quality. You'll find it's true. In gasoline, it does take extra quality to go farther. And remember, Signal is the famous Go Farther gasoline. And now back to the Whistler.

0: You stand at the door of the elevator like an idiot, too stunned to speak. It's unbelievable, isn't it, Marshall? You put Melody's body in that elevator not 5 minutes ago, yet the car is empty. You fight an impulse to run out of the elevator, upstairs to the fifth floor in Helen's apartment. But you can't, can you, Marshall? No one must know there was ever more than a casual friendship between you and Helen. As the car rises, you tell yourself that your wife, Melody, is dead.
1: That she couldn't get up and walk away.
0: Or could she? You follow Prentice out onto the fourth floor and start down the corridor, deciding now it's best to keep close to him for the time being.
2: You seem a little ruffled tonight, Blake. Anything wrong?
3: Oh, no. I had kind of a rough time on the plane, though, and... Well, come on in, Prentice. Have a nightcap with me.
2: Won't we disturb your wife?
3: Oh, she won't mind. Just a quickie.
2: Well, you know me.
3: Good. I know Melody will be happy to see you.
2: Lights are on. Perhaps she's still up.
3: Melody? Oh, Melody. Melody, darling. I'm home. Prentice.
2: What's the matter?
3: She's not here. She's not in the apartment.
2: What's wrong with that?
3: Why, I don't know.
2: Oh, she might have gone out for the evening or... Wait a minute. Look there.
3: Huh?
2: That overnight bag next to the divan. Was she going somewhere?
3: Well, she couldn't have... I mean, she couldn't have gone far.
2: Of course not. Well, Blake, what about it?
3: What about what?
2: Didn't you ask me in for a drink?
3: Oh, yes, sure. Help yourself, will you? It's on the sideboard there.
2: Righto. And I'd say you could use a drink. Well, that's strange.
3: What is it?
2: She couldn't have left very long ago, these glasses. Must have been rinsed in hot water. They're still warm.
3: Oh, yes, of course.
2: Now, how do you suppose it... Say, what is that? Perfume?
3: Oh, yes, it's a favorite of my wife's. Name for her something. Night Melody.
0: And the scent of it, heavier than ever now, makes you almost feel Melody near you. Sweet, sickening, filling the room with her presence, her brittle, mocking laugh. At long last, Prentice finishes his drink. And the minute you hear his door close across the hall, you hurry out. Search the corridors on the fourth floor, then down the stairs to the third, the second, and finally into the lobby. Where is she, Marshall? What happened to Melody?
4: Who is it?
3: Oh, Mrs.
4: Mr. Blake, I thought I heard someone. Is something wrong?
3: My wife, I'm awfully worried, Mrs. McPherson. She's not in the apartment.
4: Well, didn't you know?
3: Know what?
4: Well, I thought she was leaving on a trip tonight.
3: She didn't tell me. I just got in from Phoenix.
4: Oh, dear, dear. You must have just missed each other. I'm sure I heard Mrs. Blake go out, and I... Well, I'm sure of it now. That's your wife's perfume. Can't you smell it?
3: Yes, I do smell it.
4: Oh, well, wait a minute. I'll check for you, Mr. Blake. I'll call the night man. He brought her trunk up from the basement this afternoon. Now, I'm sure he'll know. And you say she didn't mention anything to you this afternoon, Mr. Novello? Yes, I see. Well, Mr. Blake's quite worried, and he... Oh, you did. You saw her leave the building a short time ago.
3: What? What did he say?
4: The night man saw her leave. About what time, Mr. Novello? 1:30 or so?
3: Wait a minute. What's he...
4: Oh, and she was carrying her overnight bag. I see. Well, thank you. Yes, good night.
3: Overnight bag? Tell me, what did he say about...
4: Well, she was carrying it with her.
3: The bag?
4: Oh, now, there's nothing to worry about, Mr. Blake. Come, I'll fix you some tea. Only be a moment, and I'll... That perfume, it's in here, too. Isn't that odd?

0: key. Gosh, the wrong key. Huh? Let me see here. Oh, what's wrong with this silly thing?
1: Oh, Blake. Huh?
0: Oh. Oh, Prentice. I'm having a little trouble with the key here. I'll get it in a minute.
1: What's the matter?
0: Oh, the key just locks.
1: Here, let me.
0: Oh.
1: There you are.
0: Thanks.
1: Is there something wrong?
0: No. No, nothing. Come on in, will you?
1: I don't mean to be curious, but good Lord, man, there's nothing to get worked up about.
0: Let me see. Where is it? Excuse me a minute, will you? Excuse me. Oh, it isn't here either. It's gone.
1: What's gone?
0: Her overnight bag, Melody's. It was here a minute ago.
1: I guess that's what she came back for.
0: What did you say?
1: Well, I thought it was she. Someone came and went only a minute ago.
0: But she couldn't have.
1: Look, Blake, there's one way to settle it. Let's go up and check with her sister, Helen.
2: And that's not on the program either, is it, Marshall? You're too bewildered to even think now as Mr. Prentice guides you up the stairs to the next floor in Helen's apartment. Someone knows. You're sure of it now. Someone has been in on it from the first. And the whole thing is a careful, insidious plan to trap you. But who, Marshal? Who could it be? Then as the two of you start down the sixth floor corridor, something hits you between the eyes.
3: Oh, don't be silly, darling. You can trust me. Everything is just waiting for you to walk in.
2: You stop short for a minute, your mind spinning. And then continue on after Prentice. Walk in, Marshal. Walk into what?
4: Oh, Mr. What's the matter? Why are you...
1: Oh, nothing at all, Miss Mason.
0: I'm sorry, Helen.
4: Marshal, something's wrong. What is it?
1: We didn't want to disturb you, Miss Mason.
0: You see, I'm a little concerned about Melody, Helen. Well, you know, I've been in Phoenix for the past 2 weeks. I just returned unexpectedly and...
4: Tell me. Tell me, Marshal, what is it?
0: Well, she isn't at home.
4: Melody isn't at home?
1: There's really nothing to be alarmed about. You know, of course, that she planned a trip. You can't seem to convince Blake here that...
0: Please, Mr. Prentice, would you mind if I talk to Helen alone?
1: Oh, not at all. Good night, Miss Mason. Sorry to have disturbed you, but poor Blake here...
4: Of course. Come in, Marshal, and thank you, Mr. Prentice.
1: Not at all.
4: What's the matter?
0: Everything.
4: Did you do it?
0: Yes, right on schedule. Only one thing.
4: What?
0: When Prentice and I opened the elevator door, she wasn't there.
4: What do you mean?
0: That she wasn't there. Everybody's trying to tell me she's walking around the building.
4: Oh, Marshal, are you sure
0: she was dead, I tell you. When I put her in that elevator, she was
4: dead.
0: Oh,
4: don't be ridiculous. Tell me now. Tell me exactly what happened.
0: It went off perfectly. I got up to her apartment just after one. We talked a while. I suggested a farewell drink and then I...
4: Go on.
0: Wait a minute. Helen. You.
4: What's the matter?
0: She's been here too, hasn't she?
4: Marshal, what are you...
0: Night Melody. Here in this room. I can smell it.
4: What are you talking
0: Melody's
4: about?
0: Melody's perfume.
4: Perfume? What in
0: There's
4: the world?
0: There's only one way it could have happened, Helen. Just one way.
4: Marshal.
0: You're double-crossing me, Helen. You're trying to use me for a fall guy. It's Melody's money, isn't it? That's all you're after.
4: Wait a minute, Marshal.
0: What did you do with her, Helen? What did you do with Melody? The next thing I know, she'll turn up in my lap with 15 witnesses. When are you going to spring that?
4: Darling, you don't know what you're saying.
0: I gave you credit for better sense. You're in it, you know. You're in it as deep as I am. Well, it's not going to work, Helen. You better understand that right now.
4: Marshal, listen to me.
0: I'm through listening to you.
4: Oh, please. Please, darling. You've just got to believe in me before it's too late.
0: Oh, Helen, I couldn't believe.
4: Oh, my poor darling. Listen to me now. I know we're in this together. There's only one way we can win. We've got to stay together. Always.
0: I love you, Helen. I love you so much.
4: Look, if she's gone, it's because someone found her. Because someone knows.
0: And they all know. The manager, even Prentice.
4: There's only one way out now, Marshal. There isn't much time.
0: What do you mean?
4: They do know, darling, but they don't know enough. If they did, they'd be here by now. We've got to get out of here.
0: When?
4: Right now. My car's down in the basement garage. We can be out of the state by daylight.
0: You know what that means?
4: Yes, Marshal. I know what that means.
2: Oh, There's a sick feeling of defeat inside you as you wait for her to dress. Yes, you know what it means to run now, don't you, Marshall? From this minute on, the two of you are giving up all thought of the money, admitting to the world and the law that you murdered Melody Blake. But Helen's right. There's only one explanation. They know everything, and from now on, it's only a matter of time. 5 minutes later, the two of you are in the elevator, going down to the basement in Helen's car.
4: That's it, Marshall. Get the door.
0: Yeah.
4: Car's over here.
0: It's so dark, I can't...
4: Here, take my hand.
0: Is there anyone on duty?
4: The night man's working upstairs, I think. Well, hurry, darling. What's the matter?
0: Helen, look. On the table over there. Under the window.
4: Where?

0: I don't understand.
1: They brought her down here.
2: Melody, you are dead, aren't you? You are dead.
3: I'm afraid she is.
1: Oh, Mr. Blake, it's awful. I had no idea when I told
3: Please,
1: you.
3: Mrs. McPherson.
2: Who are you?
3: Lieutenant Brackett, homicide. Mrs. McPherson called us.
1: But why? What are you doing here?
3: I don't think it's necessary to explain that.
0: You surprised, Helen?
1: Marshal!
0: You're stunned, aren't you? Right out of a clear sky. You had no idea.
1: Please, darling, believe me.
0: That's the trouble. I did believe you. You should have had better sense, Helen. It won't work, you know. It's the wrong kind of a frame. There's still two of us.
1: Stop, Marshal.
0: Two of us, Helen, you and I. Yes, you get that, Lieutenant? Two of us. I didn't kill her. I was the machine, the dummy. She pulled the strings.
1: You don't know what you're saying.
0: Shut up! Well, I'm pulling the strings now, all of them. All right, officer. You can make yourself comfortable. I got quite a story to tell you.

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0: It's a terrible thing, Marshall, the four of you standing in the gloom of the basement garage. Just enough light from the street lamp outside, filtering through the dirty window to give the whole picture an ethereal, ghostly pallor. You hear yourself talking now, slowly at first, then faster as the hatred inside you drives the whole thing out of your brain and in a flood of words. You tell everything. How you fell in love with Helen. About the night you discovered you were both thinking of murder and of Melody's money. Of the poisoned drink, the elevator, the maddening discovery that Melody's body was gone. Helen begins to sob. Mrs. McPherson and the lieutenant just stand there quietly listening.
1: Well, that's all, Lieutenant. I don't know what she's done to try to implicate me. What kind of a yarn she's told you, but that's the truth. And no one will ever make me change it.
2: Oh, Marshal, why? Why?
1: Well, what about it, officer?
3: Amazing what you can run into in an apartment house garage. Come on.
1: Where are we going?
3: The night man's room is down here. I'd like to have you talk to him.
1: A night man?
3: Bring the lady, Mrs. McPherson.
4: This way, Miss Mason.
2: No, I won't. I'm not going.
3: You'll do what I tell you. You're both under arrest. Suspicion of murder.
1: But the night man, what's he got to do?
3: Take it easy. You'll see in a minute. Oh, Flynn.
5: Yes, Lieutenant?
3: Can we see him now?
5: Sure, go on in.
3: Come on. How are you now, Mr. Novello?
6: I don't know, Lieutenant.
3: You know Mr. Blake here?
6: Mr. Blake? Mr. Blake, please believe me. I didn't mean to do it. I tried to explain. After it happened, I got scared and I lost my head. That's why I lied about seeing your wife go out
3: just
6: and everything.
3: Just a minute, Mr. Novello. Tell Mr. Blake exactly what you did.
6: I was cleaning up on the fourth floor and I found Mrs. Blake in the elevator. She'd fainted.
1: Fainted?
3: Go on, Mr. Novello.
6: I pick her up to carry her back to her apartment, and as I pass the stairway, I trip and fell down all the way to the landing. She hit her head. I know it. I killed her. I didn't mean to. I didn't mean to kill her.
7: You mean he told you?
3: Funny, isn't it? We thought he was lying. Had him all ready to book. Until you cleared him.
1: Good Lord, Helen. Helen.
2: Never mind, Marshal. It's no use now.
3: Well, let's go, you two. Oh, Mr. Novello, a word of advice. Next time you fall downstairs with a body in your arms, don't lose your head and hide it in the air conditioning intake. Every apartment in the building is full of that perfume.

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0: Yes, you're way up on top now. And you want to be free. Why, you feel that you're too good, much too good for a nobody like me. You're afraid to present me to the friends in your settlement.
1: That's the story.
0: Well, darling, I guess it's best that we should part.
1: That's the glory.
0: But how soon you forget the fine, fine things you've done. And how just a little taste of success has gone straight to your pretty little head. I hold in my hand, dear, three letters. Three letters from the stage of your fine, fine, super fine career. The first began, Eddie, darling, sweetheart, my wonderful one. I will always be grateful for the things that you've done.
1: That's the story.
0: The second letter came right after I gave you your start.
1: That's the glory.
0: Yes, it came from your pen, dear, but not from your heart. The third, the king, the joke of the deck. You ended your letter in close. Please sign my check. Why, you fool. You poor, sad, worthless, foolish fool. If you think that money can pay for the hard years I have suffered till things broke your way. Yes, I'm answering your last letter that says we must part. I'm tearing it to pieces the way you tore up my heart.
1: Yes,
0: I smile when you kiss me and I thrill at your touch. My only sin was I loved you much too much.

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3: This is the man in black, here for the Roma Wine Company of Fresno, California, to introduce this weekly half hour of Suspense. Tonight from Hollywood, Roma Wines bring you a star, Mr. Gene Kelly, in a suspense play that tells of fear and suspicion and dangerous adventure on the long highway from California to New York. And so, with Death Went Along for the Ride, and with the performance of Gene Kelly as a man named George Javery, we again hope to keep you in suspense.
4: Brown to 314.
5: Yes, sir.
6: I want a room.
5: The name, sir?
6: George Javery, but I haven't got reservations.
5: Oh? Well, I think we can fix you up, Mr. Javery, if you'll sign, please.
6: Sure.
7: Excuse me, friend.
6: Yes?
7: I couldn't help hearing your name, Javery.
6: Well, that's right.
7: In the relation to Frank Javery of Cincinnati?
6: Well, not that I know of.
7: Oh. Kind of a funny name. No offense, you understand, but I just thought, you know.
6: Sure, I know.
7: Been doing quite a lot of traveling, haven't you, Mr. Javery?
6: Huh?
7: I see all them stickers on your bags.
6: Oh, yes, I've been out of the country.
5: Room 610, 450 a day. Will that be all right, Mr. Javery?
6: Sure.
7: You, gonna stay in Reno very long?
6: Just overnight.
7: Going east?
6: Uh-huh.
7: You, driving?
6: Yeah. Say, what do you want to know?
7: Thought I'd tip you off to a good place to eat, see? You, like steaks?
6: When I can get them.
7: Better stop at Harry's place, then. Best steaks between here and Chicago. Here's the address. I wrote it down for another fellow this morning, but he left before I could give it to him.
6: Oh, well, thanks.
7: You, driving back east alone?
6: Yes. Say, what did you say your name was?
7: I didn't, but it's Brown. Steve Brown.
6: Well, look, Mr. Brown, if you want a free ride east, why don't you just...
7: No. I'm heading up to Portland, see?
6: Oh, well, have a good trip, Mr. Brown.
7: Same to you, Mr. Javery.
6: Thanks.
7: Don't forget to stop at Harry's place, Mr. Javery. I think you'll find it a very interesting spot. Very interesting.
8: Mr. Javery.
6: What is it?
8: Did you notice a fellow with only one arm?
6: No, where?
8: I didn't think you did. He said he was a friend of yours, but don't have nothing to do with him, Mr. Javery. He's no friend of yours. He's no friend of anybody. Don't have nothing to do with him.
9: Oh, here's your drink, Mr. Javery.
6: Thanks.
9: Oh, did your friend find you, Mr. Javery?
6: What friend?
9: A one-armed fella. He was looking for you. He said I should keep my eye out for you.
5: A one-armed man, Mr. Javery? Why, no, there's no guest at the hotel that answers that description.
8: I tell you, I seen him coming out of your room, Mr. Javery. I don't know how he got in there, but I seen him coming out.
6: You heard me. I'm checking out.
5: If there's anything wrong...
6: Oh, no, there's nothing wrong. I'm just checking out, that's all.
5: But at 3 o'clock in the morning...
6: Look, I said I'm checking out. Now, please get my bags out to the car. Just put them in the back of the car.
8: Yes, sir.
6: Now, look, kid. For the last time, do you know?
8: I don't know nothing, Mr. Jeffrey. Honest, I don't know
6: okay,
8: nothing.
6: Okay, here.
8: Gee, look, here he comes now.
6: Hey, wait a minute.
8: Thanks, Mr. Jeffrey.
10: You, going east, mister?
6: Oh, it's you, huh? Say, what's the big idea?
10: What big idea?
6: Now, listen to me, my one-armed friend.
10: I can't help having one arm, mister.
6: All right. But what's the idea of following me around? You've been following me ever since I got here.
10: Oh, but I'm sorry about that, mister.
6: So am I. Now, what about it?
10: Well, you see, I'm kind of down on my luck, so I'm hitchhiking. I got to get east, and I heard you were going east, so...
6: Oh.
10: You are going east, ain't you, mister?
6: Well, yes. Yes, I am.
10: Do you mind if I come along a piece?
6: Oh, all right, hop in. Say, there's one thing you haven't explained to me yet.
10: What's that?
6: What were you doing in my room, Hitchhiking?
10: I was never in your room.
6: The bellboy said he saw you come out.
10: I don't know what he said, but I was never in your room.
6: Oh. Well, it's kind of late to start driving, I guess.
10: I don't mind. I am used to night work.
6: Oh. Say, I don't think I got your name.
10: Jones. One-Armed Jones, they call me mostly.
6: You traveling far, Mr. Jones?
10: As far as St. Louis.
6: Uh-huh. Have you been in San Francisco lately?
10: No. No, I came by way of San Diego. Why do you ask, Mr. Javery?
6: Oh, nothing. I thought I might have seen it.
10: What's the matter?
6: How did you know my name?
10: Your name? That's an old hitchhiker's gag. Hang around a hotel lobby and find out who's who and maybe where he's heading, see?
6: Yeah.
10: Say, there doesn't seem to be much traffic tonight, does there?
6: No. Are you looking for something?
10: Oh, just reaching for a cigar.
4: Get your hand out of your pocket.
10: I was...
4: Get it out, I said.
10: You don't have to pull a gun
4: out. No. All right, Mr. Jones. Come on, let's have it. What's your game?
10: Game?
4: Yeah, your game. Come on, spill it.
10: I don't get it.
4: Neither do I. I suppose you haven't been tailing me ever since I checked into that hotel.
10: Well, I explained about the hitchhike.
4: Get out.
10: Out of the car?
4: You heard me.
10: Okay. But, Mr. Javery...
4: What?
10: Don't be too surprised if you see me again sometime. Good night, Mr. Javery.
3: Tonight for Suspense, Roma Wines bring you a star, Mr. Gene Kelly, whom you have heard in the prologue to Death Went Along for the Ride by Henry Denker and Ralph Burkey. Tonight's adventure in Suspense.
0: In this brief intermission in the play, let's imagine we're listening to a conversation taking place at the Smart Coral Beach and Tennis Club in Bermuda. An American about to depart for the States thanks his Bermudian friend for the gracious hospitality shown him. In particular, for the especially enjoyable wine his friend served. He remarks how much he'd like to be able to get some of that same wine at home. The Bermudian chuckles as he says, "But my friend, that wine you enjoyed so much, it comes from the great wine districts of your own California. It is Roma wine." Yes, friends, many Americans are still not aware that Roma wines are so highly rated in many foreign lands that they are imported to be enjoyed as rare luxuries. But here in America, we can still enjoy these superb Roma wines as a daily pleasure, well within reach of the most modest purse, with no high import duty, no expensive shipping costs included. 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You get some idea of the great worth of these fine Roma wines when you learn Roma wines are America's largest selling wines. I'll spell the name for you. R-O-M-A, Roma wines, made in California for enjoyment throughout the world.
3: And now it is with pleasure that we bring back to our soundstage our star, Gene Kelly, as George Javery in Death Went Along for the Ride. Tale well calculated to keep you in suspense.

0: All right, put him up. Come on, get him up and step out in front of those headlights where I can see you. Come on, before I let you...
1: shoot, mister.
0: Well, what do you want?
1: Not to get shot, right now.
0: Oh, I'm sorry.
1: Kind of jumpy, aren't you?
0: Yeah, maybe. Were you going into this joint here?
1: Well, I was.
0: Well, come on, I'll buy you a cup of coffee.
1: I think I earned it at that.
2: Well, howdy, folks. Good to see somebody. I'm kind of late, eh?
0: Yeah. Black coffee, huh? How about you?
1: The same, I guess.
0: Look, I'm sorry I frightened you. Say, what's your name?
1: Eileen. Eileen Harrison. What's yours?
0: George Javery. Say, what are you doing walking along a million miles from no place at this time of night?
1: I started driving east in the $50 jalopy yesterday like a fool. It just fell apart on me. I was coming in here to phone or something.
0: Well, how far east you going?
1: Greenwich, Connecticut.
0: I'm going to New York myself. You're welcome. I mean, if...
1: Well, I...
0: Oh, look, if you don't like me, you can always get out and start to walk again. What have you got to lose?
1: Well, all right. Thanks.
0: And I could use a little company right now.
2: Here you are. Piece of pie? Piece of pie, bud?
0: Huh? Oh, no.
2: How about a hamburger? We got good hamburgers, you know. We got...
0: No. Just be quiet a minute, will you?
2: Be quiet?
0: Yeah.
1: What's the matter?
0: Shh. Shut up, now, the two of you.
2: Sure, anything you say.
1: Say, what's the matter with you?
0: I'm listening for something, that's all.
1: What?
0: There he comes.
2: Hey, where are you going?
0: That wasn't it.
2: You know, what's going on, bud? You hot or something?
0: No, there's a car out there. It's been following me for the last 200 miles.
2: Yeah? How'd you know?
0: I know it. I took a side road. He did, too. I tried to duck him, and he hung on. He kept following me. I'm sure that... Listen, that must be it now. He's not coming in. He's waiting.
1: For what?
0: Me. Look, Eileen, here are the keys to the car. Go out and drive it up the side entrance. I'll be waiting at the door.
1: All right.
0: No, go ahead. He won't hurt you. Hurry.
1: Okay.
2: Hey, mister, you ain't in trouble, are you? I don't want no trouble in my
0: place. Keep your shirt on. You'll be all right. Here.
2: Don't you want your change?
0: No, keep it.
1: Hop in. I'll slide over.
0: Thanks. Look back now, dude. Seriously, that other car follows.
1: I don't think so. Say, look, pal, I don't want to be nosy, but...
0: Eileen, I wouldn't kid you. I don't know what it is. Is anyone following us?
1: No, I don't think so. Uh-oh.
0: Lights.
1: Well, that doesn't necessarily mean it's someone following us.
0: No? How fast are we going now?
1: About 60.
0: All right, watch.
1: Hey, please, be careful, George.
0: I'll be careful. Is he coming?
1: Uh-huh. I think he's gaining on us.
0: Yeah, I thought so. Well, we'll see how much this guy wants to play.
1: He had a pretty big car, you know.
0: Yeah, I know. Is he still gaining?
1: He's closing up pretty fast.
0: Oh, I can't stand this much longer, and I'm going to do something about it.
1: What are you going
0: to
1: do?
0: I'm going to pull to one side, slam on the brakes, and see what happens.
1: George!
0: I'll force him into the ditch if I have to. It's what he's trying to do to us. Hang on!
1: George!

0: Come on, let's get out of here.
1: He must have been killed.
0: Yeah. Did you see him as we hit?
1: Just for a second.
0: Did you notice anything about him?
1: Not much.
0: Well, I did. He was a man with only one arm.

0: Well, this is that Harry's place that guy told me about. You sure you like steak?
1: Who doesn't?
0: Well, this is the place for you, then. Finest steaks this side of Chicago, they tell me. Come on.
2: Table for two, sir?
0: Yeah, please.
2: Right this way.
3: Well, I like the whole thing amounts to this.
4: Yeah, it might be.
2: Right here. Here's a nice table right by the window.
0: That's fine, thanks.
2: And, madame?
5: Thank you.
0: Two steaks, please. Both medium rare. All right?
2: Yes, sir. Thank you, sir.
5: George, to get back to our little problem.
0: Our little problem?
5: All right, so it's your problem and I'm stuck with it. Are you sure you don't have any enemies?
0: Well, how could I have been out of the country for over a year? I didn't have any when I left.
5: Well, could there be any connection with that work you were doing with the Chinese government?
0: Oh, not a chance. Well, look, I don't know any secret plans, and I've no agent X9. Well, all that's out.
5: Well, maybe it's all just a coincidence.
0: Oh, sure. A one-armed guy tags me all over Reno, then says he's a poor hitchhiker. Then he acts like he's trying to pull a stick up, and then 100 miles beyond where I've dropped him, he shows up in a big Cadillac. Just a coincidence.
6: Call for Mr. Javery.
5: George.
6: Telephone for Mr. Javery. Call for George Javery.
0: Yeah. Another coincidence.
5: What do you suppose?
0: I don't know, but I'm going to find out.
5: George, don't.
0: Come on, we'll both go answer it.
2: Are you Mr. Javery?
0: Yeah.
2: Well, that's good. They've been trying to reach you all day.
0: All day?
2: Yes, this is about the 10th call we've had for you. The phone booth is right this way.
0: One little coincidence after another. Calling me all day at a joint I've never been in before in my life.
5: George, don't answer it.
0: Now, look, you just keep an eye out while I'm in the booth.
5: All right.
0: Pardon me.
7: Why, of course.
0: Hello. Hello. Hello.
8: Can I help you, sir?
0: Why, yes, I had a call on this wire, but...
8: I'm sorry, but your party seems to have disconnected. Did you call them?
0: No, forget it.
5: What was it, George?
0: Come on, let's go out to the car.
5: Well, what was it?
0: I don't know. Whoever it was, as soon as I answered, they hung up. Come on, there's a guy following us. The guy I bumped into at the phone booth. Oh, that's what that phone call was for. Get in the car, quick.
5: Here he comes.
9: Oh, Mr. Javery.
5: George, he's pointing something.
0: It's a camera.
9: Thanks, Mr. Javery.
0: Hey, what's the idea of taking pictures of me?
9: It's a hobby. I'll send you a print at the morgue.

0: bright spots of old Chicago.
1: Yeah, a little too bright.
2: Ladies and gentlemen, we present, direct from 10 weeks run in New York, the world-famed sharpshooter, Professor Glidenheimer.
0: This is going to be all right, George. He's good. I saw his act in Hollywood. He's quite a comedian.
1: Well, that's swell. A little comedy had come in handy now.
0: Oh, George, you promised me. Come on, relax.
1: Okay.
0: He shoots at the light bulbs, and whether he hits them or not, they always break. Sure, that's the point. Later he's going to shoot straight up and a bulb in back of him will break.
3: And now over my shoulder, the left shoulder. No, no, it's the right shoulder. That's hard, I am.
0: It's funny, isn't it? George, your glass, it's shattered.
1: Come on, Eileen, we're leaving.
2: Please, ladies and gentlemen, please. The performance will continue. Keep proceeding, please. Please wait, sir. Don't leave. I'm terribly sorry. Won't you stay and finish your dinner? Please, sir, our apologies. A most regrettable accident.
1: Yeah? Only it wasn't.
2: Wasn't?
1: Wasn't an accident. That comic up there shoots blank cartridges.
2: Well, of course, but...
1: Yes, and what broke my glass was a bullet. And it didn't come from the stage.

0: $1. Thank you.
1: Good old Bear Mountain Bridge. We're almost there.
2: Yep. With any luck, we ought to be in New York by 10 o'clock.
1: And the way you've been driving, I don't see how anyone could have followed us.
2: Oh, why do you think I was driving that way?
1: Gee, it's a beautiful night. Look at that moon.
2: Yeah. Let's stop a minute.
1: Why?
2: Oh, I don't know, just to look down at the water.
1: All right.
2: It's been a long time since I've seen the old Hudson River. I guess I'd better turn off the lights. I'm not sure I'm allowed to stop in the middle of the bridge.
1: Come over here by the rail, George. Gosh, isn't it lovely?
2: Yeah, it really is. Oh, look at that boat down there. It looks a little... I wonder how far it is down to that water from here. Oh, I guess about 150 feet or so.
1: I'm awfully glad you decided to come this way. Why did you?
2: Oh, it's less traffic and not as many cars as on the George Washington Bridge or the tunnel. And, well, it's less chance of being spotted.
1: You still thinking of that?
2: That's kind of hard to forget, isn't it?
1: Just the same, I wish you would. It's not doing...
2: Look.
1: What?
2: It's a car, and it looks like it's going to pull up behind us.
1: George, you don't think...
2: I don't know, but if some monkey's looking for trouble, he's going to get it because I've had enough.
1: What are you going to do?
2: Now, look, I'll crouch down in front of the car here where he can't see me. He'll pull up behind us so his headlights will be on us if he's up to anything funny.
1: Now, he's beginning to pull over now.
2: Now, look, okay. You talk to him. Stall him. Then we'll see.
1: All right. But, George...
3: Hey. Don't you know you're not allowed to stop in the middle of the bridge?
1: Why? I just stopped a minute to look at the water.
3: You alone?
1: Why, yes.
3: I thought I saw a man standing here with you just now.
1: No.
3: There's a California plates on your car, ain't there?
1: Yes, I just drove through from the coast. Huh.
3: Did you pick up any hitchhikers on the way? Anybody that looks like this?
1: Like what?
3: Like the guy in this picture.
1: Well, that's the picture someone took at...
3: I thought so. All right, sister, where is he?
2: Right here, bud.
1: George, look out, he's got a gun.
3: Why, you... Now, let's see how good you are without a gun.

0: Well, we made it. Home at last.
1: Home? This is the Bancroft Hotel.
0: The only home I ever had in New York.
2: Boy, take these bags. Now, sir, if you leave the key, I'll have your car garage for you.
0: Yeah, sure. Here you are.
2: Thank you.
1: George, I could go home, you know.
0: What? Travel out to Connecticut this time of night?
1: It isn't that far.
0: Come on, you get a good night's rest right here. Then you can catch an early train in the morning.
1: Well, all right.
2: Yes, sir. You'll wish a room then, sir?
0: Two rooms, please.
2: Yes, sir. Will you sign here, please?
0: Mm-hmm.
2: Thank you, Mr. Mr. George Javery.
0: What about it?
2: Nothing, sir. Only we have your reservations.
0: Reservation? But Oh, I get it. Another coincidence.
2: Sir?
0: Skip it.
1: George.
0: Eileen, look, maybe you're right. You better go on home.
1: George, you're coming home with me.
0: I'm sorry, Eileen, but this is journey's end, and I'm going to see it through.
1: Well, then, so am I.
0: Eileen.
1: Please, George.
0: Okay, come on. Well, what do you know?
1: What?
0: Our friend, sitting over there by that post.
1: The man who took the picture?
0: Yeah. Last act coming up. Oh, clerk.
2: Yes, sir?
0: What room do I have?
2: 706, sir.
0: That's fine. The lady?
2: Yes, sir. Room 614 for her. Front boy.
3: This way, Mr. Javery.
4: Going up?
3: Six, please.
1: George, shouldn't you call the police or something?
0: And tell them what?
1: Oh, I don't know.
0: Now, look, honey, you get a good night's sleep, I'll be okay. I mean, after all, this is New York.
4: Six out.
0: Good night, darling.
1: Good night.
4: Seven.
3: It's right this way, sir, to the left. Here we are, sir.
0: Just put the bags over there, son.
3: Will that be all, sir?
0: Yeah, here you are.
3: Thank you, sir.
5: Hello, George Javery. Took you longer than I expected.
0: Brown, a man I met in Reno. What are you doing here?
5: Waiting for you. The name ain't Brown, it's Javery.
0: Javery?
5: Yeah, George Javery. Javery, I can't thank you enough for what you've done for me.
0: What I've done for you?
5: Sure, you've been a great help.
0: All right, let's have it.
5: Look, Javery, you've come to the end of the road, but I think you're entitled to know why. You don't know me, do you? I'm Bill Malone.
0: Oh, Scarface Malone.
5: Yeah, only I don't have scars anymore, see? That's the point. Took me 2 years and a lot of pain to get a new face. And I didn't get it just to look good in a coffin. Know what I mean?
0: No, I'm afraid I don't.
5: After a guy in my business has been away for a year or two, he's not always welcome back, see? And he generally finds out about it with a bullet in the back. That's why you struck me as a good idea.
0: Oh, I did I?
5: Yeah. I don't believe in taking chances, see? The boys thought I was coming east under the name of George Javery.
0: Oh, so the one-armed guy and all the rest...
5: No, he was one of my boys. And you were kind of rough with him, Mr. Javery.
0: Well, he wasn't exactly playing beanbag himself.
5: Jerry, he wouldn't hurt you. I just sent him to tell you so I'd have a line on where you were. After you dusted him off, it was just a break for me that you went to that steakhouse. Otherwise, I might have lost you.
0: You're a candid cameraman, too, I suppose.
5: Yeah. After I lost Jerry, I figured I wouldn't take any chances. Send a picture around to the boys. Like the guy that took a pot at you in Chicago. And the guy you tossed over the bridge. The boys that were out to get me, see? Only they didn't know all the time it was you. No chances, know what I mean?
0: Yeah. Only I can't exactly say I'm glad to have been of service. So if you drop that gun, I'll go.
5: Not yet, Javery. There's just one thing more you can do.
0: Yeah?
5: Stand over by that window.
0: What for?
5: Stand over there and drop your hands. The boys wouldn't quite understand it if you had your hands up.
0: The boys?
5: Yeah. The ones I've been telling you about. When I pull up that shade, they're going to take a pot shot at me through that window. When they do, they'll get me. Only it'll be you. They'll never know the difference. Now, over to that window. They know you're already here, so move.
0: You don't mind if I sort of stroll, do you? After all, this is a surprise.
5: Come on. Over to that window.
0: And if I don't?
5: I'll plug you.
0: And if I do? You see, Malone, that's the trouble with your system. No incentive. You know what I...
5: Don't make a move.
6: George, is anything wrong? George!
5: Get over there in that corner.
0: Don't hurt her, Malone.
5: He's gonna lock the door, that's all. Taking no chances, see?
0: Then here's some light so you can see what you're doing.
7: What are you...
0: Oh, it's all right, Arlene. It's all right, darling. Well, there lies our nemesis, the late Mr. Scarface Malone. Otherwise known as the guy who never took chances.
6: But he's dead.
0: Yeah, smart guy. But he made just one mistake. He forgot that the door is right in line of fire with the window.
6: George, what are you going to do?
0: I'm going to call the police and explain this little drama to them. After all, I think it's about time people stop taking pot shots at your future husband. Don't you?

0: And so closes Death Went Along for the Ride, starring Gene Kelly. Tonight's tale of suspense. Mr. Kelly appeared through courtesy of Metro-Goldwyn-Mayer, producers of The White Cliffs of Dover.
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2: 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I hope you enjoyed our suspense show this evening. 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Next week, I know you will want to be listening when your star will be Mr. Orson Welles, who will appear in The Dark Tower, a play written by those two very distinguished gentlemen, Alexander Wolcott and George S. Kaufman. And now just one more word. Fellow Americans, the attack for victory is on. You help make the victory more certain and bring it sooner when you buy more war bonds.
0: Suspense is produced and directed by William Spear. Next Thursday, same time, you will hear Orson Welles in Suspense.
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0: I am the Whistler, and I know many things, for I walk by night. I know many strange tales hidden in the hearts of men and women who have stepped into the shadows. Yes, I know the nameless terrors of which they dare not speak.
1: Yes, friends, it's time for the Signal Oil program, The Whistler, rated tops in popularity for a longer period of time than any other West Coast program in radio history. And Signal Gasoline is tops, too, tops in quality. It takes extra quality, you know, to give you extra mileage. And Signal is the famous Go Farther gasoline. So look for the Signal circle sign in yellow and black that identifies friendly dealer-owned Signal stations from Canada to Mexico. And now the Whistler's strange story. Return Engagement.
0: There was nothing left now. A crumbling profile. A book of press clippings that were yellower than they ought to be. A few pats on the back from people who wanted to be kind. That was all. Yes, Elliot Dorn was dead, as an actor at least. His career murdered in cold blood with 10 inches of newsprint. And there was nothing left for Elliot now that the play had closed but a burning hatred for the man who had done it. A drama critic named Sheldon Craig. 2 days of brooding alone in a hotel room can do things to a man's mind. And by the second evening, it seemed to Elliot not only natural but just that the murder of his reputation be avenged with murder of a more concrete sort. It was 8 o'clock, and he stood at the window of his room looking down at the sea of sparkling lights. Times Square, Broadway, the Empire State. Yes, it was going to be hard to leave it all. Yes?
2: This is Joe Randall at the airport.
3: Oh, Joe. How did it come out?
2: I got clearance to Dallas.
3: Dallas? What do you mean?
2: I had to tell him something. Where we go when the wheels leave the ground is our business.
3: Oh, I see.
2: We'll sit down somewhere in Texas for gas. Cross the border before daylight. Mm. From then on, we can take our time.
3: Good. When can we take off?
2: 11:30 tonight. Be out here with your baggage at 11:15.
3: All right, Joe. I'll be there.
0: You hang up the phone, look at your watch. It's 8 o'clock, Elliot. There's plenty of time. You can have dinner, perhaps a drink afterwards. Stroll across town to Sheldon Craig's apartment. Chat with him for a few delicious minutes before you calmly take the gun from your pocket and shoot him down. Yes, it's come to seem so simple, hasn't it, Elliot? 2 days alone in a hotel room can do things like this. You hate him. You'll kill him. You'll find a new life in Mexico or Point South. It's as simple as that. There's a pair of martinis and a good dinner under your belt at 10 o'clock as you press the buzzer outside his apartment. Note that hanging from the doorknob is the usual do not disturb on pain of death.
4: Oh, Dawn.
5: Good evening, Sheldon.
4: You don't mind, Dawn. I'd rather you called another time.
5: Oh, I'm afraid I have to insist.
4: I see I must now add to your already staggering list of shortcomings that you can't read. I'd hoped the sign on the doorknob...
5: Oh, now, Sheldon, that certainly doesn't refer to me. Why, we've been comrades in arms too long.
4: Come, Dawn, why are you here? Let's get it over with.
5: Well, you're not going to keep me out here in the entrance hall, I hope.
4: I'd prefer to keep you in the basement. But if you're determined...
5: Oh,
4: to...
5: I am.
4: This way. I suspect you've come to carp about my review of Tall Tower. Hmm?
5: It goes a little beyond that, I'm afraid. A few months ago, I was on my way up again, Sheldon. A good review in that play could have done the trick.
4: Oh, really? Now, look, man, what good does it do?
5: Listen to me, Sheldon. Things began to break for me. There was this part, and more than that, a chance with Judith Haskell next fall. This Quiet Dust, her new play, the biggest opening of the season.
4: Indeed.
5: I've come to thank you, Sheldon. That review of yours, it was quite effective. Makes it possible for me now to look forward to a life of ease. No parts, no career, no clamoring public.
4: Yeah, the actor to the last, the closing speech, the final bow.
5: Oh, stop it, Sheldon. How long did you think you could get by with this pulling strings, playing with people's lives, ruining them because your dinner didn't agree with you the night you saw the play? Who gave you the right to do that, Sheldon? Well, answer me, who?
4: You may shout as loud as you like, my man. The apartment's thoroughly soundproofed. And when you're through, you may go as noisily as you came.
5: Oh, you've gone too far this time. This is once you're not going...
4: Excuse me just a moment.
0: He turns, Elliot, and your hand goes into your coat pocket, grips the handle of the automatic. Leaving it in the pocket, you raise the barrel, point it directly at his back. Your finger finds the trigger.
5: Goodbye, Sheldon. Goodbye.
6: Oh, don't go, Dawn. Not quite yet.
5: Missed fire. It...
6: Come in, Judith.
7: Uh-huh.
5: Judith.
4: You know Miss Haskell, of course.
5: Why, Judith, what are you doing here?
7: Well, I seem to have come here for the same reason as you, Elliot. I think Sheldon was most unfair in his treatment of you, and I was telling him so when you arrived.
5: I have to stop.
4: There's a chair right behind you, Dawn. Do collapse in it.
7: Oh, please, Sheldon. I couldn't help overhearing Elliot. And
4: yes, Dawn, you're a very convincing actor. Everywhere but on the stage. But I can't do much with a lady playwright when she's made up her mind.
5: What's this all about?
7: I want to use you, Elliot, in summer stock next month. What? We're reviving an old play of mine, Rendezvous with April.
4: I'm told, Judith, it's against my better judgment, but if I'm wrong, I'll be willing to eat crow.
7: And if it does work out, Elliot, I'm sure we'll be working together in the new play next fall.
5: Good Lord, and I almost...
7: What's the matter, Elliot? You almost what?
5: Oh, never mind, Judith. It doesn't matter now.
1: With the prologue of Return Engagement, the Signal Oil Company is bringing you another strange story by The Whistler. Friends, out here in Hollywood, where The Whistler is produced, this is the time of year when the movie folks make their annual nominations for Oscars. And you know, I've always been sorry that there isn't an Oscar for gasoline, because I'm sure that Signal Gasoline would win the honors for outstanding performance. Not just because of Signal's good mileage that has made it known throughout the West from Canada to Mexico as the Go Farther gasoline, but also because of the thing which makes such mileage possible. I mean the extra efficiency today's Signal gasoline gets from your motor, which also gives you quicker starting, faster pickup, and smoother knock-free power. Yes, that's right. The features a gasoline must have to give you extra driving pleasure also add up to more mileage that you can measure with your own speedometer. That's why Signal says, to be sure of the tops in gasoline quality, there are just two things to remember. One, in gasoline it takes extra quality to go farther. And two, Signal is the famous Go Farther gasoline. And now back to The Whistler.

0: It was almost supernatural, wasn't it, Elliot? Almost as if an invisible hand had reached down and snatched you away from destruction that night in Sheldon Craig's apartment. The night a defective bullet in the chamber of your pistol kept you from killing him with a witness in the next room and destroying in a split second the career Judith Haskell had already saved for you. It's May now, and with the performance of Judith's play only a few days off, you're deep in rehearsals at the Summer Theater in Connecticut, wondering as you run through a scene with the actress if you're making the right impression on Judith. She's sitting out front with Leo Gilmore, the director.
1: Try it again, Elliot, from after your entrance. Then it's been like this and so on.
2: Right. You ready, Alice?
3: Anytime.
2: Then it's been like this all the time, hasn't it? These evasions and half-truths. They've gone on for months now.
3: Darling, I thought you knew.
2: Thought I knew. Thought I'd hold
3: still.
2: Please,
3: dear, I
2: should have choked the truth from you long ago. I should have realized...
1: Hold it.
3: What's the matter now, Leo?
1: It's terrible. If this goes on, I'll give you both top billing in Madame Tussaud's waxworks.
3: What'll it pay?
2: Oh, never mind the wisecracks, Alice. Leo, how about my playing at stage left? Seems to be more natural if I crossed over.
1: Go ahead. I'm ready to try anything. Just get some life into it.
2: Sound all right to you, Judith?
4: I'm just watching, Elliot. Do it your own way, dear.
2: Of course, anyone knows the real meaning of the scene. It's the person who wrote it.
1: Look, my friend, a 5-year-old could tell you the meaning of this scene. A woman makes a confession to her husband. It stuns him, then it angers him, and he's ready to kill her. All you have to do is believe it.
3: Just hate me a little more, Elliot. Pretend I'm someone
2: you
3: just...
1: Look, Elliot, make a little switch in your mind. You're not talking to Alice at all. It's, Sheldon Craig, for instance.
2: Oh, wait a minute, Gilmore. I've taken a lot from you, but I don't have to take that.
3: Elliot.
1: I'm only trying to be constructive, Elliot.
2: Sounded more like an insult to me.
4: Look, let's drop rehearsals for today, shall we? Everybody's tired and on edge.
2: Oh, it's not that. Judith, it's just...
1: I think you're right, Judith. Well, that's all for today, everybody. Be here at 10 in the morning.
4: Girls, don't forget your...
1: And, Elliot, forget what I said about Sheldon Craig.
0: But you can't forget, Elliot. You spend an hour strolling around the bridle paths near the hotel. Give that up and settle down on the porch. Try to concentrate on a magazine. But the print wobbles before your eyes and your mind keeps focusing on one unassailable fact. Sheldon Craig hates you, and it's in his power to ruin you. This waspish little bantam with his opera cloak and sword cane, who plays with theater people as if they were his private puppets.
4: How much will you sell them for, Elliot?
2: Oh, Judith. What do you mean?
4: Your thoughts. I'll buy them.
2: Oh, I was just reading this magazine.
4: You've been staring into space for 10 minutes. I was watching.
2: I didn't realize it was so obvious. I guess I ought to apologize to you about this morning, Judith.
4: I don't see why. I think I prefer you when you're being venomous about Sheldon. You know, Elliot, he wouldn't bait you if you didn't react so violently.
2: I think he would. It's been going on for 15 years now.
4: Well, he does pride himself on his honesty as a critic.
2: Do you trust his judgment, Judith?
4: I have to consider him, you know. He's ripped into plays of mine more than once.
2: You didn't answer my question. Do you trust him?
4: Oh, Elliot, this is no day for answering questions. It's a wonderful day for driving. Now be a darling and take me into town.
2: You mean New York?
4: Well, why do you think I canceled rehearsal? We'll have cocktails and dinner and be back here before midnight.
2: Why, Judith, I...
4: You're making such a shameless wench of me, Elliot. Is it asking too much?
2: Oh, no, Judith, not at all. I think it's a wonderful idea.
4: Good, let's go.
0: It was a little startling, Elliot, as you sat there looking at her. As the simple, the obvious reason for everything. For her visit to Craig's apartment that night. For this part in the summer play and the promise of next fall. As all of it suddenly became clear. Yes, it seems perfectly natural to you now, Elliot. This woman, this middle-aged playwright, is in love with you. You feel more at home now, more in command of things as you glance sidewise at her during the drive to New York. And in the dim light of the cocktail room that evening, you know you're on familiar ground. Yes, Elliot, that fall opening is in your pocket.
2: How's the martini?
4: Wonderful.
2: Good. Are you watching for someone, Judith? I've noticed ever since we came in that...
4: Frankly, darling, I've been putting off telling you, but I've asked Sheldon Craig to meet me.
2: You what?
4: Oh, he might not like it either. But I thought that if the three of us had dinner, you two might... Oh, wait, there he is. Here we are, Sheldon, over here.
2: If I'd known, I'd have asked for a darker corner.
4: Oh, now stop it. I think it's up to you to straighten things out with him. Sheldon, dear.
5: Ah, Judith, my love. The mere sight of you intoxicates me.
4: You intoxicate much too easily, Sheldon. Aren't you going to speak to Elliot?
5: I'm already suffering the quickest hangover in history.
4: You're not in the theater now, Sheldon. Try to be human, will you? What are you drinking?
5: Oh, wheels revolve within wheels the moment I enter this establishment, my dear. My waiter's coming over here now.
4: Oh, really?
1: Your courvoisier, Monsieur Craig.
5: Thank you, thank you. Well, cheers, everybody. I'm the hungriest man in Manhattan at the moment. Right now, Judith, my appetite almost exceeds my love for you.
2: It's funny. I've lost mine completely.
4: Elliot, you're not going to stay.
2: If you don't mind, no.
4: But I do mind. After all, that's the one reason I arranged this.
2: Strictly business, eh, Judith?
5: Never mind, old boy. Just run along home and rehearse your life.
4: Oh, please, Sheldon. Elliot, I do.
2: No, really, Judith. I'd rather not. I've got to get out of here.
5: A delightful exit, my boy. Strength, character, purpose.
0: You're furious as you walk away from them, aren't you, Elliot? As Sheldon's mocking laugh follows you outside. It's still ringing in your ears a few hours later as you drive back to Connecticut after a few more drinks. And there's something else. His voice tearing you down, destroying your chances, undermining you in Judith's eyes.
5: I seldom make mistakes, Judith. Elliot Dorn is simply not an actor, that's all.
0: By the time you arrive at the summer playhouse, you're in the grip of a murderous rage. You run the car into the garage alongside the inn, slam the door as you get out, walk around to the front, and settle down in a chair on the porch. It's only a few minutes later that a car drives up.
4: Thanks so much, Sheldon, dear. I really enjoyed the dinner.
5: I too, my dear. Even that delightful bit of ham at the cocktail hour.
4: Never mind that.
5: Now, just remember what I told you. Never let sentiment interfere with art or business.
4: Good night, Sheldon.
5: Good night, Sheldon.
2: Have a good time, Judith?
4: Oh. Why, Elliot, I didn't realize you were here.
2: I've been waiting for you.
4: You could have had dinner with me, you know.
2: I'm sorry about that.
4: So am I, Elliot. You acted very badly.
2: Well, maybe I'm a little mixed up, Judith.
4: Oh?
2: The way you planned it all, asked me to go, I thought...
4: What did you think, Elliot?
2: Well, that it was important to you that we have dinner alone. It was important to me.
4: Because you can't stand Sheldon Craig?
2: Oh, no, Judith. Because, well...
4: Wait a minute. Oh, no. Elliot, you're not trying to say that you're in love with me.
2: Is it so funny?
4: Yes, it's a scream. Oh, no wonder you couldn't get the line out. You can only say things like that on the stage, Elliot.
2: Oh, no, wait a minute, Judith.
4: And I suppose you thought I might be falling in love with you. Oh, Elliot, you didn't. Oh, no.
2: Look, I don't quite see that it's so funny.
4: Oh, Elliot, let's be honest with one another. You're in love with yourself. And me? Well, I'm a big girl now. I know all about actors who want parts in my plays.
2: That isn't true, Judith.
4: As far as tonight's concerned, I had one thing in mind. It's extremely important for both of us to be in Sheldon's good graces. That's all.
2: I'm sorry if I assumed too much.
4: Good. Then we'll forget it. I think you can act, Elliot. And that's all you'll have to do to get that part in the fall.
2: I'm not so sure with Sheldon muttering in your ear.
4: Oh, I'll handle Sheldon. In the meantime, you might borrow his suggestion and worry about your lines.
2: I hope I haven't messed things up too much, Judith.
4: Well, you've done nothing a good performance won't cure. Good night, Elliot.
0: You watch her turn away, walk through the door to the inn. Your throat feels dry, your neck tight and uncomfortable against your collar. She really struck at your pride, didn't she, Elliot? But it's good to know that you didn't get too far out of line. Now all that remains is the thing Judith asked for, a good performance. You're determined to give one. Somehow, a few nights later, when the curtain goes up in the dress rehearsal, and you know that Judith and a number of critics and special friends are out there watching... You suddenly find yourself move into the part like it was written for you. Every nerve key to the proper pitch until you know that you can't miss. The play is nearly over when you're aware of something else. Sheldon Craig sitting with Judith, whispering in her ear, and a moment later, the two of them get up and go out. It's all you can do to finish the play now, isn't it, Elliot? Yes, he's finally made Judith listen. And as you move mechanically through the lines and motions before the final curtain, you promise yourself that tonight, the moment you can get away, you'll drive to New York for a showdown with Sheldon Craig.
1: Nice going, Elliot. Very swell.
6: Yes, yes. Great, wasn't I?
1: You were. Really tough.
6: Yes, so great that Judith walked out before it was even over.
1: Huh?
6: Before my biggest scene, she walked out with Sheldon Craig.
1: Oh, stop talking silly, Elliot, and get out there for another bow. They want you.
6: Probably made my last bow in a theater. Oh, leave me alone, Leo. I'm going to bed.
5: What manner of beast comes ringing at the door?
7: Dawn? What the devil?
2: I want to talk to you, Sheldon.
7: 2 in the morning? Please, I have a poor appreciation of my own intellect at this hour. I'm sure you have nothing to say that could possibly interest
2: me. I'm coming in, Sheldon. I didn't drive all the way from Connecticut for a brush-off.
7: But I only just got in myself. I had to stop by the office, Dawn. I am dead tired, man.
2: Yes, so am I. Of the way you're kicking me around.
7: Huh?
2: We're going to have it out, Sheldon, right now. And you can begin by telling me why Judith got up and left with you during the third act.
7: Oh, you notice.
2: Why did

0: Randall's Flying Service.
1: Joe, this is Dawn again.
0: Look, I said I'd call you
1: back. Can't wait. I've got to know.
0: But I...
1: Tell me, when can we take off?
0: Okay. Tomorrow night for sure.
1: Good. That's all I want to know.
2: But you're going to make sure this time, Elliot. It's a gamble. With Mexico and freedom on one side, your career on the other. You know you still have a chance. That it's possible no one knows of your trip to New York. Certainly not of your visit to Sheldon Craig's apartment. So you return to the inn in Connecticut. To a day of torture as you wait for the news to break.
1: The morning papers come in yet, miss?
3: No, I'm sorry, Mr. Doyne, not yet.
4: Oh, I guess I'm just not hungry.
1: What's the matter, Judith?
4: I can't help feeling that something's wrong, Elliot. I can't reach Sheldon at his apartment.
1: Maybe he had to go out of town or something.
4: Well, he didn't say anything last night. I'm going to call him again, Elliot.
1: I'll come with you.
4: No, you'd better go on to the theater. It's the benefit show tonight, and we want everything to go right. I'll see you in your dressing room just before curtain.
2: You watch her go, then get up, sign the check, and walk to the theater. It's like waiting for an axe to fall, Elliot. And you almost want to give up right now and get to the airport. But you have to be sure. There might be a chance, Elliot. You may not even be suspected. You're sitting at your dressing table, putting on your makeup when it finally comes. You hear it all through the door. Leo Gilmore talking to your leading lady.
5: Alice.
6: Yes?
5: Have you seen Dawn?
6: I think he's in his dressing room, Leo. Why, what is it?
5: This. You read it? Lord, I can't understand it.
6: What are you talking about?
5: Right here, see? Actor slays critic.
6: What? Here, let me read that.
5: It's all there in black and white. Actor slays critic. The payoff with Dawn and his old enemy, Sheldon Craig.
6: Oh, Leo, let's go talk to him. Let's knock on his door.
2: There it is, Elliot. They found
6: him. Elliot!
2: And somehow they know. You stare at the door,
6: Elliot,
2: wondering what
6: there?
2: To do. Your eyes go to the window. Outside, you pause at the mouth of the alley. There's a crowd in front of the theater. And then you see something that stops you in your tracks. Police cars, Elliot. Several of them swinging in at the curb. Your car's across the street. It's a long chance, but you've got to take it.
5: Oh, Judith!
4: Oh, yes, Leo.
5: Where's Elliot? Have you seen him?
4: Well, not since...
6: Leo, there he is across the street.
4: Where?
5: Elliot! Oh, where's he going? He's acting crazy.
6: Look at that police car.
4: Elliot, look out!
6: Leo, what's the matter with him, the way he's driving?
5: Well, he's going to crash. Elliot, look out!
6: Elliot! Oh, no!
7: The Whistler will return in just a moment with a strange ending to tonight's story. Meantime, a little dissertation on the letter S. According to statistics, S is one of the most used letters in the alphabet. We're mighty partial to it, of course, because S stands for signal, S stands for safety, and S stands for service. Put those three words together and you have signal, safety, service. 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And now back to the Whistler.

0: Yes, you knew it was a gamble, Elliot. That once again you had a choice between freedom and a career. And it was only too clear from the headlines of the evening paper, from the gathering of police cars outside the theater, which way you had to go. Yes, Elliot, you murdered Sheldon Craig. And in that moment of blind panic outside the theater, you paid the price.
1: How is he, Doctor?
2: Yes, how is he?
3: He won't last the night.
1: Oh, no.
3: There's not a chance.
2: I was afraid of that.
1: What do you suppose got into him, Leo, running out that way, driving his car like a madman?
2: Who knows? That cop in the police car was lucky to walk away from the wreck. Great thing to happen at a police benefit.
1: Oh, Leo, there's something terribly ironic about all this. Poor Elliot. For 15 years, Sheldon Craig has hounded him in his column until the rehearsal last night.
3: What is all this?
1: This is Sheldon Craig's last review of Elliot Dawn, Doctor. Read it to him, Leo.
2: Actor slays critic. Succumbing to the blandishments of a certain playwright, your correspondent violated two personal rulings of long standing last evening by attending a summer theater and catching the dress rehearsal of Rendezvous with April. For the record, let us state that Elliot Dawn has arrived. Indeed, this critic congratulates Judith Haskell for picking Elliot Dawn as the lead for her new play, certain to be the hit of next season. Let Broadway ring with the news. Elliot Dawn simply slays Sheldon Craig.

Let that whistle be your signal for the Signal Oil program, The Whistler. 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Featured in tonight's story were Joseph Kearns, Eleanor Audley, and John Brown. 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In all other areas, The Whistler will be heard at its regular time. This is Marvin Miller speaking. 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

0: widow kid next door is really a fool to set that big pie in the window to cool. I tell you, he's going to miss it. I tell you by George. And you won't know what you're missing if you don't see North.
1: Transcribed from Hollywood, Norge, a division of BorgWarner, manufacturers of America's most modern automatic and conventional washers, gas and electric ranges and water heaters, originators and world's largest manufacturers of self-defrosting refrigerators, Norge presents the Red Skelton Show.

0: With Red Skelton, David Rose and his orchestra, Loreen Tuttle, Pat McGee and Dick Ryan and the Smith Twins will be me, Rod O'Connor. Now the star of our program, Red Skelton.
1: Thank you and good evening, ladies and gentlemen. Hiya, Rod.
0: Hi.
1: You notice they all start out the same way.
0: Hey, Red, those are some terrific pictures of you and Georgia and Richard and Valentina in this week's copy of Look Magazine.
2: Yeah, the next two issues of Look Magazine are all about me. Of course, they did have to put Marilyn Monroe on the cover.
1: Well, what's wrong with you? Well,
0: I got a bone to pick with you.
1: Good. If there's any meat on it, there's nothing like good material.
0: You're right, and I think we should have left that joke in.
1: What joke?
0: The one of them over so good at rehearsal.
1: Oh, you mean your joke?
0: Yeah, why did you delete it?
1: Well, I have to admit that I'm caught with my alibi down.
0: Well, I know why.
1: Why?
0: You're afraid I'll get a laugh.
1: I wish you hadn't said that, Rod.
0: Why?
1: It's the truth.
0: You know, comedians on other shows let their announcers get laughs.
1: Yeah, and you know what happens? The networks are now looking for the commercials in their comedians, you know.
0: Mm-hmm.
1: Have you noticed what happens to radio? A band leader or a singer gets a laugh one week, and the next week they got their own show.
0: Well, Red, the world wants to laugh.
1: Yeah, it'd be all right if it just left off there, but now the sponsors are looking for a guy that can sing and tell jokes. And that'll fit into their advertising campaign, too.
0: Well, to be truthful, I can see where you comics have plenty to be afraid of.
1: Oh, yes, we do. But we're not going to be afraid long, boy. I know what I'm going to do. I'm going to be Red Skelton, who conducts his own orchestra, sings his own funny commercials.
0: Well, I don't think it'll work.
1: No? You don't, huh?
0: No, I don't.
1: Well, I don't care. From now on, our program is going to sound like this. From Hollywood, the Red Skelton program, starring Red Skelton, our comedian, me, the singing star, me. My announcer, me. My 38-piece orchestra will be played by me and conducted by me. Now you will hear from me. I will sing me. Now, how do you like that?
0: Well, don't ask me, Red. I used to work in a glue factory, and my nose can take a lot.
1: You're proud of that, ain't you?
0: You know what I think?
1: What?
0: You comics only have one way out.
1: What's that?
0: You gotta start getting jokes with feelings and new ones.
1: Oh, that's the easy way out.
0: Mm-hmm.
1: Gee. We can't use new jokes. Well, the radio, the jokes we've been using, the comedians, all of us have been using the same jokes for years. The audience are now just getting them. It's the comedian that's keeping the nation on its feet. Every time they hear an old joke, thousands of voices say, get up and shut that guy up. Yeah, if the audience is going to be so fickle and they want talent with their jokes, well, I guess I'll have to go back to the job that I came out here to California to do.
0: Oh, you can't do that, Red.
1: Why? The grape picking season over?
0: You better call on Dave Rose. Dave?

0: Can you imagine a woman lifting 13 tons? Well, she does every year if she does the family washing the usual way. And 13 tons is a conservative average. But there's a way to end that back-breaking work. It's the brand new Norge automatic washer. 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First of all, there's the timeline, a new type of control. It's not a hard-to-read dial, it's a simple straight line. Just press the timeline and Norge automatically fills with bubbling, aerated water, hot or warm, and just the right amount for any load. Then it washes, rinses, spin-dries, cleans itself out, and shuts itself off, all automatically. But if you want to change the cycle, that's easy, because every step is right in sight. How about washability? Norge wave agitation gets clothes cleaner by actual tests than any other washer on the market. What about rinsing? Norge gives clothes five warm rinses, the overflow type that floats out dirt. Yet it uses less water than average. And this is the payoff. The new Norge automatic costs less than any comparable washer you can buy. Go take a look at it. You won't know what you're missing if you don't see Norge. From Skelton's scrapbook of satire, we present a story entitled Fear. Chapter one is captioned, "The Best Way Out is Out." Starring Willie Lumplum.
1: Hey, waiter, hop by those
2: servers. Yes, sir. What do you want?
1: Quit butting in.
2: Look, I'm here to wait on you. Now, what do you want to order?
1: Oh, wouldn't you like to know? You got any stewed chicken?
2: Yes, sir.
1: Well, bring me what the chicken has.
2: Look,
1: No, I'll ask you again. You got any stewed chicken?
2: Yes.
1: Give him a little black coffee. That'll sober him up.
2: Look, don't you think you better go home?
1: No, I don't think so. I'm all right.
2: Well, then get up off your knees.
1: Am I on my knees?
2: Yes, you are.
1: Well, I thought it was funny I could touch the floor without bending over.
2: Look, does your wife know where you're at?
1: Yeah, she chased me in here.
2: Why don't you go home?
1: Home?
2: Don't you know what home is?
1: Yes. Home is any place I hang my wife.
2: Hey, have you always been in this condition?
1: No, I was single once.
2: Does your wife nag at you?
1: Nag? Noon, morning, and night. All she does is nag, nag, nag, nag, nag. She even looks like one. And she's getting meaner every day. She's always yelling at me. She yells, "Where have you been? Who was she? Where are you going?" And she beats me, too. If this fighting keeps up, I'm liable to wake up some morning and find myself dead.
2: Oh, that's pretty bad.
1: I didn't care for it myself. That's pretty bad. That's why I've got this gun. I'm going to beat her to it. As soon as I am going to end it all.
2: Well, why bother to eat?
1: Well, it's too much to go through on an empty stomach, don't you? I was going to hang myself, but the rope was kind of dirty, and I didn't want to get my neck all stuck. She'll cry when I'm gone, boy. She'll be sorry. I got the old gun ready, though.
2: Look, you better put that gun away someplace. Look. Why don't you just get down to the river and hop in?
1: Not me, boy. I'm not jumping in that icy river. Boy, it takes my death of cold.
2: Look, I'll go get you some food to eat, and then you'll feel better. I'll be right back.
1: Okay. If I keep this up, something is bound to come my way. What's that I smell?
2: Oh, that's the hash at the next table.
1: Oh, hash? Well, we'll die anyhow. I'll bring me an order of that.
2: Good. Now you won't need that gun.
1: Okay. I think I'll count three and let myself have it right here in the restaurant, real dramatic like. One. Oh, goodbye, world. Two. I could kind of hate to see myself go. Two and a half.
2: There he is, officer. There he is.
3: Get away.
4: Willie!
1: Well, if it ain't old Flappy, how are you?
4: Well, now what's the trouble?
1: Well, there wasn't any till you showed up.
4: Put that gun down, conehead.
1: Oh, wait a minute, boy. Wait a minute now. Are you looking for trouble?
4: Yes, I am.
1: Oh, you are, huh? You really looking for trouble, huh?
4: Yes, I am.
1: Well, that's the way it struck me.
4: Well, can't you do a thing like this? Just think of your future.
1: Well...
4: Come on, I'm taking you home.
1: Oh, no, you're not.
4: Yes, I am.
1: Oh, no, you're not.
4: Look at this nightstick.
1: Oh, yes, you are.
4: All right, come on now. Get into this police car.
1: Okay.
4: Willie, why do you get yourself in this condition?
1: I can't help it. My wife scares me to death.
4: Oh? What's the trouble? What does she do?
1: Well, everything. Mostly nags.
4: Nags?
1: Yeah.
4: My wife plays the horses, too, but it doesn't scare me. You know, your wife
2: can't... It's been a good joke if Santa Anita was over.
4: You know, your wife can't be bad-looking. Why, there must be uglier women than she is.
1: Look, you leave the yabangies out of this. She's always comparing me to other men.
4: Yeah. I can understand that. My wife's the same way.
1: Yeah.
4: She's always talking about her late husband.
1: Oh, well, you're lucky. My wife's always talking about her next husband. It's always, he's going to be handsome. He's going to stay home. He's going to gamble. Hey, where's your wife's first husband buried? He sounds like the guy she's looking for.
4: Tell me, when did you get married?
1: I got married in June, and in July, the fireworks started.
4: Well, Willie, don't worry about it. It isn't worth it. Now, what would you gain by taking a gun and doing what you're going to do?
1: Yeah, nothing at all.
4: No.
1: That's a coward's way out.
4: What?
1: And, brother, you're looking at a coward. A brave coward. I'm glad you took the gun away from me.
4: Well, good. Now, tell me, where do you live?
1: Right here.
4: Yeah?
1: There it is. Oh. We're outside of the inner sanctum.
4: How old is your wife, Willie?
1: She says she's 23.
4: Oh? Is she?
1: Yeah, the only time she'll ever see 23 again is going to be on a speedometer. There's my wife now.
4: Yeah.
1: There's her face burning in the window.
4: Look, Willie, I better go on in with you.
1: No, I won't do it. I can't face it.
4: Oh, go on. Walk in there like a man.
1: Yeah, be carried out like a corpse.
4: Now, it isn't that bad.
1: Oh, it's not, huh? It's worse. Give me the gun.
4: Look. I'll go in with you.
1: Well?
4: You know, sometimes a friend can help in a situation like this.
1: Really?
4: Sure. Now, you stop worrying about what she's going to do with you. Come on, now. Get out of this car.
1: Okay. This mighty neighbor of you. Mighty, mighty friendly.
4: Right.
1: How good friend you are.
4: Thanks.
1: I've had a lot of friends in my day, but I have never had a friend like you. You are really a friendly friend. Take hands, friend.
4: Yes, sir.
1: You are really a friend, friend.
4: That's okay.
1: Give me my gun.
4: Careful going up the steps.
1: I can make
4: Here. Pick some of these flowers and then take them into her.
1: That's a good idea. Sure. I'll take this. It'll fit her personality.
4: No. That's a century plant.
1: You don't think I'm going to give her some forget-me-nots, do you? There we are. Come on in. Yoo-hoo! Wifey dear, Sterno's home.
5: Hey, there you are. Same as usual, only this time the police had to bring you home. Well, Mr. Lump Lump, what blonde were you out with this time?
1: Here, I brought you some flowers.
5: Flowers? You dare bring me flowers that you probably picked for some other woman.
1: Oh, shut up!
5: Well, where's your girlfriend? Has she been arrested, too?
1: Now, don't start that silly stuff.
5: Don't try to alibi. I'm nobody's fool.
1: You... What's that, dear?
5: I'm nobody's fool.
1: Well, be patient. Somebody might adopt you.
5: Oh, why did I ever marry you?
1: To pay off an election bet.
5: Now look, Hollowhead. One more crack out of you, and I'll mop up the floor.
1: Oh, yeah, well, I'd like to see you do it.
5: Oh, why, you little...
1: Didn't do a very good job. There's a spot under the sink you missed.
4: Well, I'm sorry I interfered. Look, step outside, will you?
1: Now, you see what I mean,
3: yeah,
1: officer?
3: Yeah.
4: Willie,
3: no.
4: Willie, here's your gun back. But do me a favor, will you?
1: What's that?
4: Go down to the river and do it. I don't want you to give my district a bad name.
1: You're a good friend.
0: And now the Smith twins will sing Bella Bimba.

0: Jesse Cartwright, co-director of the Home Economics Department at Norge, has a quick wash day tip for the lady of the house.
1: I get so many questions about washing blankets. One is how to keep them soft. Try adding about a tablespoonful of glycerin to the rinse water. You can do that very easily with the new Norge automatic washer, because with the unique timeline control, you see at a glance when the rinsing begins.
0: And isn't it easier to add the glycerin, since the new Norge automatic opens from the top?
1: Yes, the top opening is convenient in many ways. It allows you to add clothes any time during the washing cycle, too. In many automatics, you can't do that.
0: Well, I guess that's just more proof that everything Norge makes right. If you want to see the whole story with pictures of this wonderful new Norge automatic washer, see the October 15th issue of Life magazine. See why Norge gets clothes cleaner than other washers. How Norge rinses clothes 5 times without wasting water and spin dries them without bunching or tangling. Then go to any Norge dealer and ask for a free demonstration. You won't know what you're missing if you don't see Norge. Our second chapter on fear is captioned, Mice versus People, starring that mean little kid, Junior.
2: Junior, where are you?
3: Over here, kiddo.
2: Are you hungry?
3: Well, now that you mention it, yes, I is.
2: That's strange. Junior, I want you to look at this cake I baked this morning.
3: Yeah. Boy, if you wasn't around, I could sure make that cake look sick and vice versa.
2: Now, this cake has a big dent on one side.
3: Oh?
2: And I was wondering if you could explain it.
3: The dent?
2: Mm-hmm.
3: Well, maybe somebody put it there when they were racking their car in.
2: Now, look over here.
3: Yes?
2: Someone has pinched a big hunk out of it.
3: Now, who would do the thing like that?
2: I would wonder.
3: Yes.
2: Junior, have you touched this cake?
3: No, Mommy, I haven't.
2: Oh, then I believe you.
3: I'm going to have to use that tone of voice more often. Oh, boy, it saves a lot of hand motion. Hey, oh, look, Mommy, a mouse.
2: Good heavens, where?
3: Over there, over there. No, no, he's over here. No, here.
2: Oh, where is he now?
3: Wait till I'm crossing my eyes, will you?
2: You've got to get him, Junior.
3: Well, get down off the icebox and help me.
2: Junior, what are you doing?
3: I'm going to throw this at the mouse.
2: Junior, you put that bowl down.
3: Oh, he put it down a little too fast, didn't he? Oh. What, did that old horse you? Boy, that's the fattest mouse I ever heard. Boy, oh boy, I'll ride him to school. You wouldn't have to buy me an encyclopedia. Hey, look, there he is. There's that mouse. He's sticking his nasty little head out of that hole again. Look, he's smiling at me. Do mouses brush their teeth?
2: Of course not.
3: Do they take a bath?
2: No.
3: Move over, kid. You got a partner.
2: Stop acting silly and do something.
3: Well, you leave it to me. I'll get him. I'll go to go get something. We live in an awful big house. There. Now, I'll teach him to muscle in on my sweet tooth territory. Okay, Mouse. Come out of there with your paw, Jeff.
2: Junior, put your father's shotgun down.
3: Come out of there, Humphrey. Hey, he's squeaking. Maybe he needs oil. Look, there he goes again. I blew down the whole block. Boy, a nice spot for an open fireplace, isn't it?
2: Don't you ever do a thing like that again.
3: Look, help me get out of this bread box, will you? Boy, that thing's got more kick to it than a mule that's backed into a hornet's nest.
2: Look, there he is again.
3: Boy, he sure do like trouble, don't he? That mouse is after me own heart.
2: Just let the mouse alone. He'll go away.
3: No, I'm sorry, Cato. I can't take the chance. I heard of a man that slept once with his mouth open, and he swallowed a mouse.
2: Junior, how awful.
3: Yeah, he did. He swallowed a mouse, and then he put a big cat on his stomach, see? And he put a piece of cheese on his chest, see?
2: What happened?
3: Well, the mouse came up to eat the cheese, and the cat gave a leap for the mouse.
2: Yes?
3: He swallowed wet cat cheese and all.
2: Where do you get your ideas?
3: I don't know, but they certainly are pips, ain't they? Somebody's at the door. Maybe he's called for some reserves.
2: Now, listen, don't run, Junior. Look where you're going.
3: Okay.
2: What happened?
3: You know that vase with Whistler's mother on it?
2: Yes.
3: Well, the chair just went over backward, and the old gal's flat on her back. Oh, it's me, Pop. Come in. Hurry, hurry, hurry. There's a moose in the hoose, and we got to get him out.
0: Oh, don't get so excited about it. Where is he?
3: The moose is in the hoose.
0: Where's your mother?
3: She's up there.
4: Hello, dear.
2: Richard, I'm warning you. You better catch that monster.
0: I will, dear. I will.
3: Yeah, boy, I can't figure adults out. Mummy's afraid of that widow mouse, and Pop ain't, yet Pop's afraid of Mummy.
0: Quiet, Junior. Now, I should have something to throw at him. Junior, do you know where the hairbrush is?
3: I think he's talking on the phone. You missed a page, boy. Those earphones they got on, I'll give you 2-1. They're listening to Bob Hope.
0: Shall we?
3: Now, you want to figure it up? You faded them out. You faded them out. Now, you stay quiet, Junior.
0: Quiet, Junior. Now, I should have something to throw at him. Yeah. Junior, do you know where the hairbrush is?
3: No, but I know where it's been.
0: Hand me that broom.
3: Okay. Giddy up there.
0: Don't ride it over. Just give it to me.
3: Well, don't get nasty. I can't help it if I got to hop along Cassidy and Phil or the complex.
0: Look, now, something for bait to entice him up. Junior, get in the icebox and get out some cheese.
3: Okay, I'll get in the icebox and get some cheese. There we are.
0: Oh, for goodness sake! What are you doing in there?
3: Well, you said to get in the icebox and get some cheese.
0: Get out of there. Where's the cheese?
3: I couldn't find it. The light went out when the door closed.
0: Never mind. I'll get it.
3: Well, get me out of here. Will you get me out of here? I'm cold. My head's cubed up on me.
0: Get out. Now, quiet, Junior. Yeah. 1, 2, 3, 4.
3: Shh. He smells the cheese. He's sniffing. Look at him sniff. You see him? He's a little sniffer. There he is. Get him. You got him.
0: Yes,
3: got
0: I
3: him.
0: Did.
2: I'm going to faint.
3: Well, it's a little late for that, ain't it?
0: Here, dear, I'll help you up to your room.
2: Oh, what an experience.
3: That poor widow mouse. Him and me, we had so much in common. He got his with a broom, and I get mine with a hairbrush. The only difference, I'm bigger wax than he was. I feel so bad, I never want to see another piece of cake. So I'm going to eat this all up. Then I won't have to go around and find another mouse to take the rap for me. Oh, here, look. Hey, Pop, come here, the mouse.
0: Now, don't cry, Junior.
3: The mouse.
0: A dead mouse won't hurt you.
3: I ain't worried about the dead one, but you shouldn't have killed him.
0: Why, Junior?
3: 4 more just came to his funeral.
5: Now, ladies and gentlemen, until next week...
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0: Autolite and its 96,000 dealers present Suspense. Tonight, Autolite brings you After the Movies, a suspense play starring Mr. Ray Milland.
1: I'd been called to jury duty a couple of weeks before all this happened. It was one of those kind of sensational trials. And the judge told us jurors not to go out in any public places where we might be approached or influenced. So I'd been sticking pretty close to the hotel. So it was a real treat when they said we were free for a couple of days because the witness was sick. Of course, the movies is a public place, but Ann didn't think that would really count, and neither did I. We went to the early show across the street from the hotel and got out about 9:30.
2: I thought she was darling. I didn't care so much for him, though.
1: I didn't think she was too hot, either. Say, what's the difference, really? The first movie I've seen since the trial started. How about some ice cream?
2: We got those little cakes at home. Some ice cream might go nice with them.
1: I don't know if I can go home. You mean this jury thing,
2: you know?
1: Oh,
2: you're free for a couple of days. Isn't that what they told you? Not going to do any harm for you to sleep home tonight.
1: Nah, I suppose not. What kind do you want?
2: What?
1: Ice cream.
2: Chocolate.
1: Come on.
3: Well, well, hello there. How are you this evening, folks?
1: Yeah, fine, just fine.
3: What can I do for you?
1: About a quart of ice cream, chocolate.
3: Right. Say, how's the trial going? You're on the jury, aren't you?
1: Yeah, but I'm not supposed to talk about it.
3: Oh, yeah, I should know better than to ask. You know, I bet you we have 5-7 jurors a day come in here from the hotel across the street. Hey, you think you've been on this trial a long time? Some people stay on for months. Well, I'll tell you what I think about this Harmon fella.
1: I'm not supposed to let anybody talk to me about it either.
3: Oh, say, that's right. I forgot about that. Well, that'll be 60 cents.
1: Yeah, I got it, Ann. And what did I do with my wallet? No. Here.
3: That's 60 out of one. And thank you. Well, I hope now that you know us, you'll trade here sometimes even after the trial's over. My name is Adelson.
1: Well, I'm Mr. Benig, and this is my wife, Ann.
3: I'm happy to know you. I hope you'll be through with the thing real soon.
1: I hope so, too. Good night.
2: Al.
1: Yeah.
2: Look what I found.
1: What?
2: An envelope on the floor right here.
3: Somebody dropped something, huh?
2: Yeah. It's open, too. I wonder if we should, you know, to find the owner. Say.
4: Hey.
1: Money, bills. Hey, let me see.
2: How much is there, Al? Al? How much, Al?
1: $10,000.
4: Huh?
2: $10,000? Who dropped $10,000 on the floor of a drugstore?
5: In just a moment, Mr. Ray Milland in the first act of After the Movies.
6: Hello there, Harlow Wilcox.
5: Why, it's Santa Claus.
6: That's right.
5: What are you doing here, Santa?
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1: $10,000? You mean the envelope was just laying there on the floor?
2: I almost stepped on it, and then I picked it up, and I saw there was something in it. Al, what should we do?
3: Well, gee, a thing like this, I don't know what to say.
4: Well, if I was you, I'd keep it. That's what I'd do. And since it was in my store...
3: No, we couldn't do that.
4: Well, I could. It ain't stealing. You found it. And it was my store you found it in.
2: We better turn it in.
4: Look, if there's a reward, we'll get together on it, won't we?
2: There's some kind of a note in it.
3: A note?
2: Yeah, in with the money. This is your first half as agreed in... No signature. It doesn't make much sense to me.
4: Me either. Hey, where are you going with that money?
2: If anybody comes looking for it, we live on 5th Street, 229.
3: If as a reward, we'll see you get your share, Mr. Adelson. Come on in.
2: Don't worry, Mr. Adelson.
4: Don't worry? $10,000 is a lot of money.
3: I said there was nothing to worry about, but I wasn't feeling quite as breezy as I sounded. $10,000 is an awful lot of money. Anne was still trying to figure it out when we got home. One thing I'd always said about Anne, she had a good mind. Now she remembered the note and she took off from there.
2: Al, it must mean something. It was written to somebody. It must mean something to them. After all, it's $10,000.
3: Let's get on with the ice cream.
2: All right.
3: Look, Annie, if nobody claims it by tomorrow, we'll put an ad in the paper or something. It's not our worry.
2: Yeah.
3: Here, chocolate.
2: We could keep it, couldn't we? I mean, the law says finders keepers. If nobody can prove it's theirs, we can keep it, can't we? Isn't there a law?
3: Well, I guess as far as the law is concerned, we could keep it.
2: Of course, we'd have to give part of it to Mr. Adelson.
3: Mm-hmm.
2: I don't know, Al. That money belongs to somebody.
3: All right. If they claim it, all right. If they don't, well, all right. Why worry about it?
2: It belongs to whoever that note was written to.
3: Uh-huh.
2: Now, listen. This is your first half as agreed in the E.H. business. But if they are not hung up when the time comes, don't expect to get the rest or stay healthy very long. No signature.
3: No signature.
2: Al, that last part about staying healthy, that's a threat. That's what it is.
3: Threat? Well, yeah, it could be.
2: The man who's giving the money is threatening the man who's getting it that if he doesn't...
3: Doesn't what?
2: Al, don't be so dense. Help me a little. Doesn't do what they're paying him to do. It's a bribe. Don't you see, Al, this money is a bribe.
3: A bribe? Hey, that's right, Annie. You could be right at that.
2: Well, now we're getting somewhere. All right, a bribe. And it has something to do with something being hung up. If they are not hung up when the time comes, it says. What could be hung up that's so important to anybody? Jury. That's it, a jury that can't reach a verdict. Al, I'll bet that's it. Somebody is trying to bribe somebody on a jury to...
3: To what?
2: Al, those initials, E.H., Edward Harmon, the name of the man that's on trial. The jury that you're on.
3: Gee, I don't know, Anne. They all seem like such nice, decent people.
2: Yeah, but listen. This is your first half, the $10,000, as agreed in the E.H., that is the Edward Harmon business. But if they are not hung up as a jury, don't expect to stay healthy.
3: Yeah. Yeah, it does make sense, Annie.
2: Now... Now, we've got to call the police.
3: Police?
2: Well, sure. We've got to report it right away.
3: Well, maybe I should give it the district attorney in the morning.
2: No, don't you see, Al? You're on that jury. Why, if we delay telling them for even an hour, they may think you've got something to hide.
3: No, I think I better wait till the morning.
2: If you don't phone them, I will right away now.
3: Well, I hope you're right. I hope this is the right thing to do. My name is Albert H. Benig. That's right. I live at 229 Fifth Street. Yeah. I want to report something to you. There's a drugstore on the corner across the street from...

0: the courthouse, and my wife and I were in there earlier this evening, and my wife found something. Yeah. Well, on the floor. It was an envelope with $10,000 in it and a note. And we think it has something to do with the Edward Harmon trial. Yeah. No, just my wife. Yeah, she's sitting right here with me. Yeah, that's what I think. You'd be doing me a great favor if you'd... Yes, we'd wait right here. We'd be expecting you.
1: What did they say?
0: They said they'd send somebody up just as soon as they could.
1: Well, weren't they excited about it? Didn't they say anything?
0: Well, Anne, I guess with people like that, these things are just sort of routine.
1: That must be them now, Al.
0: I'll go.
1: I must say they took their time about it.
0: Oh, good evening, gentlemen. Come in.
2: Thanks. You're Mr. Bennig, Albert H. Bennig.
0: That's right. This is my wife.
1: How do you do?
2: Now, how do you do?
1: I sort of expected to see someone in uniform. I should have known, I suppose.
2: Uniform?
1: Yes, you gentlemen are from the police, aren't you?
2: No. No, we're not.
1: Oh?
3: You expecting the police, lady?
1: Yes, we were.
3: You better not take too much time, Johnny.
2: I think you people got something that belongs to us. Something you found in the drugstore in the corner.
1: Oh.
2: We lost it there. Druggist told us you had it.
1: Well, we did find something, yes.
2: $10,000 and $500 in a white envelope.
0: Well, I guess it's theirs all right, Ann.
1: Yes, but...
2: But what?
1: Well, I'm sure it's yours, but there was something else, too.
0: We better just give it to him, Ann.
3: The note. I always said that was foolish.
2: There was a note.
1: Yes.
2: You read it?
1: We glanced through it, of course. We thought it might tell us who the money belonged to.
2: And it did, didn't it?
1: No, oh no.
2: Come on, lady.
0: Now, wait a minute.
3: This is a gun, man.
2: The note told you that the dough was to buy off somebody on the jury of the Harmon trial, didn't it?
3: You talk too much, Johnny. Come on, let's get out of here.
2: What's the difference? Use your head. All right, what about it, Mrs. Benning?
0: How did you know it was in the note?
2: We gotta know these things. We work for Mr. Harmon. We know you're on the jury, too, Mr. Benning.
1: Al.
2: Where are you from, Mrs. Benning? I mean, where do your folks live? What part of the country?
1: Why, Washington. Spokane, Washington.
2: All right. Mr. Benning, you go on down that trial tomorrow just though nothing had happened. Anybody asks you about your wife, you tell them she's gone on a little visit to her folks in Spokane.
1: Visit to my folks?
2: The case will go to the jury on Friday. If everything goes like it should, your wife will be back here safe and sound first thing Monday morning.
0: Oh, good Lord.
1: But you can't do a thing like this. You can't.
2: Be reasonable, Mrs. Bennig. We gotta. You people know too much about this thing.
0: Well, we wouldn't say anything. I promise. I swear it.
2: Now, how can we take a chance like that? Harmon is up for murder. Better get your things together, Mrs. Bennig. Go with us, Sam.
3: We ain't got all night, though.
2: I'll take the money, Mr. Bennig, before I forget it. Thanks. I hope you understand our position.
0: What are you going to do?
2: Well, obviously, the money went to the wrong party. So we got to use another method. If everything goes like it should on that jury, your wife will be okay. But if it doesn't...
0: You can't. You can't do that.
2: Oh, but we can. Saves us a lot of money, too. And... Mr. Bennig, not a word to the authorities. Your wife would make a cute corpse.

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0: And now, Autolite brings back to our Hollywood soundstage Mr. Ray Milland in Elliot Lewis's production of After the Movies, a tale well calculated to keep you in suspense.
3: After they left, I just sat there. Maybe another guy would have rushed right off and done something, but I couldn't. I had to think. It had all happened so suddenly, in less than an hour, the whole thing. And picking up the money on the floor at the drugstore and then figuring out from the note that it was a bribe to someone on the jury of the Harmon trial. The jury I was on. And those gangsters arriving and claiming the money and taking Ann as a hostage for my verdict. The police hadn't arrived. I left home, sneaked out the back way, took the side streets and went to the office of the chief of detectives.
4: So you came down here.
3: What are we sitting here for? Why don't we do something?
4: Well, we got to know what we're doing before we start doing it. Anyway, from what you told me, I don't think she'll be in any real danger.
3: No real danger. She's been kidnapped by gangsters.
4: But why? That's what doesn't make sense to me yet.
3: I told you, the money was some kind of a bribe. They thought we knew about it.
4: But you didn't.
3: How could we? Ann just picked up the money off the floor and...
4: They said that they'd have her back by Monday?
3: That's what they said. You can believe them if you want to, but she's my wife.
4: Okay, okay. What do these two cookies look like?
3: I don't know. Average size, Doc, I think. I don't remember what they look like.
4: Did you catch their name?
3: I didn't ask them.
4: You're not going to be much help for a while, are you? Okay, it's all right. By the way, my name's Dan.
3: Oh, mine's Al.
4: You'll probably be seeing quite a lot of me in the next day or two, so we might as well get acquainted. And, Al.
3: Yeah?
4: Take it easy. We'll find your wife.
3: His being friendly like that made me feel a lot better. But we still weren't doing anything. First, he got out a lot of pictures, and I had to go through all those. But, of course, I couldn't recognize anybody. And then he started making phone calls. That didn't make much sense to me either. Except that he figured they might have the stolen car, and he was trying to check on it. Finally, he called a police car, and we drove back toward the courthouse. It was 12 o'clock, but Mr. Adelson hadn't left the store. He was anxious enough to talk, but it didn't look as though he was going to get us anyplace.
5: I tell you, Lieutenant, it was right there on the floor. Right there.
4: Yeah, but when you talk to these two men...
5: Oh, yes. Well, I talked to them. The one, that is. And he said he'd lost an envelope, he thought, in my store. And
4: yeah.
5: I said, yes, we'd found it, and Mr. Benig had it.
4: So you talked to him. What did they look like?
5: Well, now, how can I know what they look like when they called me on the telephone?
4: Okay. I guess that's all, Mr. Adelson.
5: I'm sorry, Lieutenant. I wish I could help
4: That's perfectly all right.
5: But if there's anything else... That
4: we'll call you.
5: Hey, Mr. Benning.
3: Yeah?
5: Did you tell him about the note?
4: Note?
5: Yeah, the note that was in with the money.
4: So there was a note?
5: Sure. In with the money. Wasn't it, Mr. Benning?
4: Well, what about it, Al?
3: Well, I'm sorry. I guess I forgot. We drove back to Fifth Street and parked in front of our apartment. Dan didn't say a word until we got into the elevator. And then he spoke to the elevator boy, not to me.
4: You take Mrs. Benig and a couple of men down tonight about 10:30.
6: Yeah, that's right. Police?
4: Mm-hmm. What'd they look like?
6: Well, I couldn't really tell you. They had their hats pulled down, sort of. One was tall, and the other was short. That's about all I noticed. Oh, wait a minute.
4: Yeah?
6: The tall one had kind of a limp. He had a cane.
4: A limp, huh? You hear any names?
6: Yeah, now that you speak of it, the short one called the tall one Johnny. Funny, I didn't think of it.
4: The tall one and the short one, and the tall one's name was Johnny, and he had a limp.
6: But that breaks the case wide open, huh?
4: Yeah, I'll see that you get a citation.
3: We got off at my floor, and I opened up the apartment, and we went in. And he still didn't say anything. He prowled around the apartment, poking into bureaus and closets, but not saying a word. Then he came out in the living room and sat down in the big armchair and looked straight at me.
4: All right, Al. What about the note?
3: Well, I'm sorry, Dan. I didn't think it was important. You're not sore, are you?
4: Me? What have I got to be sore about? It's your wife.
3: Yeah. And I'm sorry.
4: Now, what about the note?
3: Well, all it said was something like, this is the first half as we agreed and no signature.
4: Have you got it?
3: No. They took it when they took the money.
4: And you couldn't remember that one was a tall guy and the other was a short guy and that the tall guy's name was Johnny?
3: Well, I was all upset. I didn't even know if I heard his name.
4: Are you trying to protect her, Al?
3: No. I've told you everything I can.
4: Okay, forget it. And let's see. A bribe. That means that somebody wants something or is on the spot. The fix will be on by Monday, they say. Now, who is there in this town that employs gunsels that would have a deal worth that much dough set for next Monday?
3: Oh, there could be a million deals like that.
4: Quiet. Let me think a minute, will you? Johnny, a cane, and a short guy. It's on the tip of my tongue. And it wasn't so long ago, either. Sure. Why didn't I think of it?
3: Think of what?
4: Bill Quinlan, the defense lawyer in the Harmon case. Those are his boys. Had him up a dozen times. He always comes and gets them off.
3: The Harmon trial?
4: Yeah, this Harmon is up on a murder rap. A bank robbery, a guard was killed. His lawyer is Bill Quinlan. Quinlan's bribed more juries than I got hairs on my head, if you could ever prove it. Get a couple of hung juries and they let you off the hook. He's pulled it plenty of times.
3: Well, isn't that a little far-fetched?
4: Yeah, it's like I say, Al. It's all we've got. I'll have the boys check the jury list anyway. Where's your phone?
3: In there. Dan.
4: Yeah.
3: Dan, I'm on the jury.
4: You what?
3: Well, don't you see? If I opened my mouth, they'd kill her. They told me so.
4: So that's it.
3: I didn't dare tell you, Dan. I hoped you'd find her
4: Why,
3: without...
4: Why, you long-legged, thick-headed idiot. Don't you think I've been in this business long enough to know it a little better than you do? Don't you think I know how to give people protection when I have to? Do you think we go around trying to get people killed? Do you know any more that you haven't told me?
3: No.
4: You know who the juror is they're trying to bribe?
3: Nope.
4: Yeah, okay. At least now we know where to start looking.
3: Dan.
4: Yeah?
3: You're not sore at me, are you?
4: Me? No. What have I got to be sore about?
3: We knew where to start looking, but it wasn't as easy as that. I was still on the jury, of course, and they didn't dare make a move against Harmon because of Ann. The case went to the jury Friday, and there was still no word of her. And, of course, I had to vote not guilty. They understood that. But as it turned out, the vote was 8-4, so it didn't really matter. With a hung jury, Harmon was scheduled for a new trial anyway. By now, it was Monday, the day Ann was supposed to return, but there was no word. What if they'd found out the police knew I was on the jury? It was nearly midnight when Dan came to the apartment. He looked as though he hadn't slept for 3 days. I hadn't either. He told me to come along with him. He didn't say much until we were way down on Avenue C in the Lower East Side.
4: Don't let it get out, fella, but I think we're going to come out all right.
3: When'd you find out?
4: About an hour ago. We trailed Harmon. That's why he got bail.
3: Dan, don't kid me. Are you sure that she's...
4: As sure as we can be. We know where they are. She'll be there. Now, that's the place, third house down. Ellis,
7: right.
4: You and Wilson stake out the back.
7: Okay.
4: Farley, Edwards, take the front. I'm going in. All right, get going.
7: Careless, huh?
3: Dan.
4: Yeah?
3: I want to go with you.
4: No, you stay in the car.
3: I'm going with you.
4: Okay, come on. Now, let's go. Now, there's a light in the front. They may give us a little reception, Al.
3: They wouldn't do anything to her. Would they, Dan?
4: I'll try the door.
3: It's locked. Can we bust it open?
4: I got a skeleton. All right, close it behind you so the street light won't show us up.
3: Okay. They're coming.
4: No, those are my boys. Let's try in here.
3: I don't think anybody's around.
4: Mm-hmm. Come on.
3: Maybe they took us someplace else.
4: Shh.

0: No, Al. You better stay out.
1: Why? What is it?
0: It's her, Al. Your wife. She is dead.

0: She was dead. And the next day, there was the funeral. A lot of friends came around and shook hands and looked at me sad. And I stood by where she was lying with all the flowers around her. This wasn't the way it was supposed to work out. Dan came too. For a long time, he stood there, looking at her and my friends and me.
1: You called them, didn't you?
0: I called them? Yeah.
1: You called them and she thought you were calling the police. That's why the police never showed up.
0: I called them. She was so insistent I had to call somebody. I didn't think they'd take her away. I thought they'd just take the money and leave, forget the whole thing. But they took her, too.
1: What about the money?
0: The money they paid me for the trial?
1: The money for the trial, the $10,000.
0: I told you. They took it. They took the money and they took her. All except $500. I kept that in my pocket. They didn't get that. That's what I paid for the funeral with.
1: I know. We had the numbers of the bills when we picked them up later last night. They had it all except $500. That's what brought me back to you.
0: It's funny. I did it for her. To buy her nice things. And all I bought her was a funeral.
1: Say goodbye, Al. You'll have to come with me.

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0: 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And in weeks to come, you will hear such famous stars as Dennis Day, Cornell Wilde, and Ginger Rogers, all appearing in tales well calculated to keep you in suspense.
2: Suspense is produced and directed by Elliot Lewis, with music composed by Lucian Morawek and conducted by Lud Bluskin. Parts of this program were transcribed. After the Movies was written for Suspense by Jack Finney and was adapted by Robert L. Richards and David Ellis. Ray Milland appeared by arrangement with Metro-Goldwyn-Mayer, producers of the Technicolor picture King Solomon's Mines, with Deborah Carr, Stuart Granger, and Richard Carlson.
0: And remember, next week on Suspense, Mr. Alan Ladd in A Killing in Abilene.
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0: In those early years of the European conflict, vague rumors of atrocities had begun. But who could possibly believe in the safety of our homes, that soon there would be ashes of men, women, and children sifting out of the crematoriums? And so I and Norma Shearer, the premier actress of the time at MGM Studios, the two of us did not hate.
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0: Oxydol presents Miss Norma Shearer in a thrilling love story, The Women Stayed at Home, with a special symphonic accompaniment of Wagner's deathless love music, Tristan and Isolde. And here is our writer-creator, Arch Oboler, who will introduce tonight's play.
1: The scene, a windswept coast. It is night. For once the sea is calm. It waits ominously upon the edge of shore where sits a woman and an old man. For a long time they've sat quietly, but now the woman speaks to the old man, and her words lift out to the sea on the rush of the wind.
2: Lonely?

0: Yes, I was lonely. And I did what I did because I was lonely. I can tell you. This is a quiet place. My father built here because he and mother had each other. And they wanted the lonesomeness. The village over there and we away from all the rest. My father wanted it that way. When I was very young, it was all right. I could run with the other children. It was all right. But when I grew older, it was lonely. The sea, the wind, the gulls flying. Is that enough for a girl? Yes. I was very lonely. Father died at sea. A storm. His boat. Then mother. For the first time, I really was alone. People who have nothing remember the little things they've had, don't they? I remember things so clearly. The way the clouds were one day when the sun went down. A boat that stood out on the horizon and then in a second went under. The way so many of... No. Why talk of that? I'll tell you of John. He came to the village a month after Mother died. He had a pack on his back and a smile that lifted the heart. I met him right where we sit.
1: Hello, girl.
0: Oh.
1: Oh, I'm sorry if I startled you.
0: I didn't know that...
1: Yes, I know. My mother used to say it of me, too. I had to walk like a cat on tiptoe. Ah, it's a pleasant day.
0: Yes, isn't it?
1: Where are you from?
0: That house.
1: Oh. It's a strange, lonely place to build a house, isn't it?
0: Yes.
1: May I tell you my name? It's John Clark.
0: How do you do?
1: Would you tell me yours?
0: Celia Harris.
1: Celia? There's a name. Yes, from a boat.
0: What?
1: Oh, I beg your pardon. It's your name, isn't it? I've no right to use it.
0: You said a boat?
1: Yes. Yes, my boat. I'm going to make a living at fishing. That's why I came here. And I've got a new boat. Well, not exactly new. And I've been beating out the inside of my head trying to think of a lucky name for it. Celia. Ah, it's a lovely name. Do you mind if I tell you that? Do you mind?
0: I didn't mind. I didn't mind anything he told me. The village was so happy the day we married. It's good to remember.
1: Seal.
0: Yes, darling?
1: Now's the chance.
0: What?
1: To get away from them.
0: Oh, but John.
1: Shh, now quiet. I'll slip easy as a ghost around the corner. Now, come on, run.
0: Oh, they'll never forgive us.
1: Oh. Go on now. It's the dance and the drinking that they're after. Now, come on. Faster.
0: Oh, I can't.
1: Yes,
0: oh,
1: you
0: really?
1: Can, Seal. Come on now.
0: Oh, no, John, no.
1: What?
0: I can't. Not another step. Oh, it's beating so. My heart.
1: My heart.
0: John.
1: Oh, I want you.
0: I'm yours.
1: Always mine. Always mine.
0: Always mine. He said that. Always mine. Tell me, how long is always? Is always the moment he held me, and his lips were tight on mine, and his arms held me, and he... No. Why should I ask? I really know. Always with him was that night. Because the next night...
2: Goodbye,
0: darling. I'll be thinking about you. I'll bring a good catch home for you. I'll see you in a fortnight, darling. Just a fortnight. He said that to me. But in a fortnight, he was...
1: dead.
0: I think it. I can't say it. It's been so long, and yet I can only think it.
1: Dead.
0: Do you know? know what that means.
3: We have come here to say the last words for the soul of the one whom the sea has taken to the Lord. Goodbye, John Clark. The Lord in his wisdom has buried you in the boundless grave of the ocean. We bow our heads and we weep our tears. We have the memory of you.

0: Do you know what that meant? I was alone again. Yes, alone again. The Widow Clark.
1: The Widow Clark.
0: I ran from the village, back up the long path to my house, and all the way it was tearing in me. I was alone again. Alone again. But a new loneliness, a horrible loneliness. When you've had nothing, all right, you know nothing. But I've known something now. His look, his laugh, his lips, his arms. The crush of his arms. I was alone again. A day and a night. A day and a night. One after the other. An empty day after an empty night. That's what was ahead of me. And that's what I had. An empty day and an empty night. An empty day and an empty night. Over and over and over. And there was no end. There could be no end until there was an end of me. No end to it. Until there was an end of me. And then... I heard it from far down the village. I couldn't quite understand. One of the men waving his arms at me and shouting.
1: War!
0: War? But everybody had said... But wait. If war had come, there'd be something for me to do. Yes. Fill the emptiness in me with something to do. Yes!
2: I'm sorry, Widow Clark, but there's nothing for you to do. Everything's being taken care of in the proper manner. Sorry, Widow Clark, there's nothing for you to do.
0: Nothing for me to do. Nothing for me. Nothing for me.
3: Navy blockade from
4: you. Naval vessels.
3: Submarine.
4: Army.
0: But nothing for me. War means something to those who have something to live for, to fight for. But when you have nothing... Empty days after empty nights. Over again, over again. And again I began to think. No end to it until there is an end to me. Why not? Walk into the sea. Let the sea fill my emptiness. Cover my loneliness. Why not? Why not? I left the house and walked toward the sea. The sand crushed beneath my feet the way it did that night. That night he ran with me. The water was dark. I was at the edge and into it. Deeper and deeper into it. Cold against me. Cold as the days and the nights. But this coldness would end with me. And with that ending, put a finish to the ache in me. And then something touched me. I looked down, white in the water. A hand.
5: John.
0: The thought echoing in my head, and then no. A stranger. Someone. I dragged him out of the water to the beach. A stranger drowned in the sea. Dead, yes. But no. My ear against the wet of him. His heart, yes. The beat of it. Faint, but the beat of it. Dragged him, carried him to the house. Warmed him, hour after hour. And slowly the beat lifted with the blood in him. Stronger and stronger. Morning. He opened his eyes. In the first light of the sun, I saw they were blue as John's had been.
6: Mortha.
0: His first words, what?
6: Mortha.
0: Who? I ran to where I'd thrown the clothes, the buttons, words on them. He was the enemy. The enemy. I knew what I had to do. Go down to the village, say, listen, everybody! A man from an enemy boat. Caught him. Come and get him. An enemy. Come and get him. I went back to where he lay. He was sleeping now. sleeping. I looked at him. Something twisted in my heart. He slept the way John slept that night. Head in the crook of his arm. Sandy hair curling down on her forehead, smooth and brown. He slept that night.
1: Listen, everybody! An enemy!
0: Yes, I must tell them. I must. He slept. Woke for a few hours, then slept again. Let him sleep, I told myself. There'll be time to tell them tomorrow. But I didn't tell them tomorrow. He was sick. I had to make him well. Then I would tell them. How many days went? I don't remember. All I remember is moments.
5: Bart.
0: What did you say?
5: Bart.
0: No. That's a bird. Bird.
5: Bird.
0: That's very good. Pretty bird.
5: Pretty bird. Pretty bird.
0: So I began to teach him how to speak my language.
5: I, you, me.
0: Why not? I wanted him to speak the way I did.
5: Me, they, my.
0: In the prison camp, it would help him to know our language. So I taught him.
5: Sleep. I am car. I am car. I am car.
0: Good. Good. Now try something else.
5: I am car. You are...
0: Celia. Say, how do you do, Celia?
5: How are you do, Celia?
0: No. How do you do?
5: How do you do, Celia? I am car. I am car.
0: Soon he was well enough to be up and about. I gave him a suit of John's to wear. He would sit in a window looking out at the sea, and I would work. And listen to him. It was good. It was good to know that someone was there. Suddenly, I realized something. I wasn't lonely anymore. Not lonely. Can you understand what that means? To have had nothing and then to have something. Someone to talk to listen to, to laugh with, to...
7: Naval battles!
8: Submarine!
9: Army! Navy!
10: Army! Navy!
11: Army! Navy!
0: But I had to tell them. I had to. Had to? And then I began to ask myself why. What had I to do with war? What had I to do with enemies?
2: Sorry, Widow Clark. There's nothing for you to do. Everything's been taken care of in the proper manner. Sorry, Widow Clark. There's nothing for you to do.
5: Celia, you are very good to me.
0: He was no enemy to me. Just Carl. And his eyes were blue. And his face was gentle. And when he smiled, his lips... No. How could I tell him? And then... It happened.
12: Celia, who is there?
0: I don't know. No one ever comes up here.
12: You must answer.
0: Hide.
12: No, trouble. The police, they'll take
0: Hide,
12: you.
0: Hide, I tell you, quickly.
2: Well, I'd begun to wonder if you were home.
0: Oh, Mr. Stanford, what do you want?
2: Want? Now, there's a question. Climb all the way down that infernal path and you look at me as if I brought you bad news. Well, I don't, and that's a fact.
0: Well?
2: I'll tell you plain enough. A chance to do your duty. Yes, and I'm the one who's fixed it for you.
0: What?
2: What? Have you no other word but what? Your duty in this war, of course. The district teacher's off to join his regiment. You come down to the district schoolhouse 3 times a week and teach the children. A chance to do your duty, Widow Clark, for God and country.
0: For God and country? Teach the children... Come down to the schoolhouse. Leave him.
5: I will be all right, Celia. Go. I will be all right.
0: So I went. Down to the village again. And heard of many things down in the village.
7: They're drowning our men.
8: They're pumping the lifeboat.
9: They're
8: pumping the lifeboat.
0: They. Oh, yes, the enemy. Drowning and farming and killing. They. The enemy. All day long, all I heard, the enemy. I climbed the path. Back to the house at sundown. He was waiting.
5: Celia, I'm very happy to see you.
0: I said nothing. What could I say? We ate. It grew dark. He didn't speak again. Just looked at me. And then, suddenly, it was as if he were gone. As if I had told him, and he'd been taken away. I was alone again. Alone again and lonely. No one near me. No one to talk to. The emptiness of the days again. Oh, no. I couldn't go back to that again. I couldn't. The next day, down to the village again. I wouldn't listen this time, I told myself. But in the schoolhouse, it was my brother, ma'am, on the boat they torpedoed yesterday. They killed my only brother, ma'am. They again.
8: They're drowning our men!
9: They're killing our son!
10: They're killing our father!
8: Drowning our men! Drowning our men!
9: They!
0: No! I ran. Away from them. They. No more days. He was only one. Only one. And he was in my house. And he was in my heart. All right, I said it. In my heart. He spoke to me that night.
5: Celia, I want to say something to you, please.
0: Yes, Carl.
5: You are not happy.
0: No.
5: It is me. I know I'm...
0: Carl, please.
5: If I could speak well enough to tell you...
0: What?
5: That all these days I've been with you, I've been thinking... And I have been learning that what you and your people think is right. And because it is right, it will live. I know that now. And so the hate is not ours, not yours, not mine.
0: Oh, Carl.
5: Oh, Celia. Not yours, not mine.
0: I love you, Carl. I love you, Carl. So I said it. And his arms came close around me. And there was no earth or sky or death.

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0: 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Always in our days together, there'd been a cloud. And with each passing day, that cloud would have grown larger and larger until there was no warmth of sun for us. The cloud of fear. Fear that someone of the village would see us. See him, and seeing him end my world for me. And he knew that. And so he went away. Where? I don't know. I like to think he took a boat during the night and sailed out to sea in it, back to where he came from, back to his small village by the cliffs. I like to think that. I know someday the fighting will be over. It must end. He said it.
1: And so the hate is not ours, not yours, not mine.
0: It will end. He'll come back to me. And I'll never be lonely anymore.

0: This is Arch Obler. Tonight it has been a great privilege to bring you Norma Shearer in my play, The Women Stayed at Home. All of us here, and I know you out there, are grateful to Miss Shearer for her stirring performance. With Miss Shearer were Hans Conried and Howard Duff. The special arrangement of Wagner's Tristan and Isolde was arranged and conducted by Gordon Jenkins.
1: Wait a minute. Have you heard the weird tales of the Whistler?

0: Whistler.
1: Sunday night, and again CBS presents The Whistler.
0: I, the Whistler, know many things, for I walk by night. I know many strange tales, many secrets hidden in the hearts of men and women who have stepped into the shadows. I know the nameless terrors of which they dare not speak. And so I tell you the amazing story of House of Greed. A taxicab rolls through the night and comes to a stop before a brownstone mansion on West 52nd Street. The driver opens the door, and a handsome, well-dressed man steps out, pays the driver, slips quickly up the stairs, fumbles with a bunch of keys, but the door opens.
2: Oh, hello, Jackson.
3: Mr. Talbot, welcome home, sir.
2: Where's Mrs. Talbot?
3: Oh, she left 3 days ago. Went to the place in the Catskills. There's a note on your desk, sir.
2: Oh, good.
3: Your brother, Frank, is waiting in the library.
2: Oh. Hello, Frank. What do you want?
4: John.
2: Now, look, Frank, I told you the last time I'd give you no more money.
4: Oh, but it isn't gambling debts this time. I'm reforming. I'm going to settle down and work.
2: Work?
4: I met a big cattleman from South America. He has a very lovely daughter. And she talked her father into letting me buy an interest in the business.
2: How much?
4: $10,000. Oh, I'm sure I'll make good, John.
2: Oh, very well. I don't mind doing something like that for you. When are you leaving?
4: Tomorrow. I've had a plane reservation for 4 days. Mm-hmm. Thanks for the check, John. You're a swell guy. Tell Mary goodbye for me.
2: Yeah, she's up in the Catskills.
4: Yeah, so Jackson told me.
2: Good Lord.
4: What's wrong?
2: She hasn't gone to the Catskills. I can't understand this. What on earth does she mean?
4: Well, what is it?
2: Read it.
4: John, this life is too lonely. I can't go on like this, so I'm leaving you. I found someone else who is more considerate of me.
2: But I...
4: First, I'm going home, and from there, it doesn't matter. I'm sorry, but things just didn't work out for us. Mary.
2: Someone who's more considerate of her. Why, I have given Mary everything her heart desired. She must be out of her mind.
4: Of course, you have been gone a lot, and women get crazy ideas.
2: It's knocked the pins right out from under me.
4: Yes, I can see that. You better take it easy for a while.
2: Yes, I feel, I don't know, kind of sick. All of a sudden, nothing seems to matter.
4: Oh, maybe she'll wake up before she gets too far. Perhaps I'd better cancel my trip for a few weeks until you get straightened out.
2: No, never mind. I'll pull myself together. I wouldn't have you sidetrack your plans for the world. I think you better go now, Frank. I'd rather be alone.
4: All right. But don't do anything foolish.
2: What do you mean?
4: Well, if you brood about it, you're liable to get some crazy ideas and end up really holding the sack.
2: Good luck, Frank. Lots of luck.
4: Thanks. Goodbye, John.

0: John sits for the remainder of the night staring over the top of his desk. The next morning, he closes the house and starts on Mary's trail, which takes him to London, Paris, Berlin, all over Europe, but to no avail. Finally, he drops his active interest in his business and goes to live in his country estate. Then one day, 14 years later, he finds himself on a honeymoon. He has married a widow named Helga.
1: Well, John, dear, we got away without too much trouble.
2: Well, it does seem a bit silly, rice and honeymoons at our age.
1: Our age? Well, you sound as though we're a couple of old grannies. I'm 36 and you're 45, and I certainly don't feel old.
2: Why, of course you're not, Helga.
1: Oh, dear. John, now that the wedding's over, there's something I haven't told you.
2: Oh, now
1: I haven't said anything because I was afraid it might make a difference.
2: Well, I know what it is. You have a son.
1: Did you know?
2: I wondered when you were going to mention it.
1: Oh, well, he finishes school this year. It's been quite a struggle putting him through college, but he's very bright. Paul has studied hard and managed to cram 2 years into one. Could he spend the summer with us?
2: Why, of course.
1: Oh, John, you're a darling.
2: I should be able to find a place for him in the business. Oh, ask him to come down to our place in the country.
1: Oh, thanks, John. You're wonderful.
0: So Helga's son, Paul, came to spend the summer at the country place. And he stayed the next winter and the following summer and the next winter. Now it is summer again. And Paul is still visiting his mother and stepfather. The first year he worked in the office every day until noon. Found business very boring. So finally he quit going to the city at all.
3: But, Mother, I've looked the whole thing over and there's nothing there that interests me.
1: Well, you could learn about the business. You seem to be able to learn anything else you want to.
3: But I don't care for business.
1: Oh, you're a fool. I worked my knuckles to the bone to give you an education. I married John Talbot to give you a chance to do something. John has no children. It's a huge business. And one day you could control the whole thing. I'm disappointed in you, Paul. You're letting me down.
3: Well, it seems to run very well without too much attention from him. If we were to inherit it, why wouldn't it continue to run just as well?
1: You either get down to that office or you pack your things and get out.
3: Why should I? I'm perfectly satisfied.
1: I'll tell John to make you go.
3: And suppose I tell him what you just said? That you married him just to give me a chance? Married him for his money?
1: You wouldn't dare.
3: And suppose I tell him that you were never divorced from Father, that he's still down in South America. Still wandering around trying to find a gold mine.
1: If you dare open your mouth, I'll...
2: Hello there. How are you, Helga? What's this I heard about South America?
1: Oh, why nothing, darling. Paul was just talking about someone he met from down there.
2: Who do you know from South America, Paul?
3: Oh, fellow, I met him today.
2: Were you in the city today?
3: No, I was down the village.
2: I didn't suppose you'd been out of the house today. What's his name?
3: Why, I don't remember.
2: I didn't think you would. You haven't been out of this house for 3 days. Paul, I think you're the laziest man I've ever met.
3: All right. I'll start back to the office Monday. If that's what you and Mother want me to do, I'll do it.
2: Why, I'm sorry I wasn't here for dinner, Helga. I was detained in town. Well, I have quite a bit of work to do. I'll be here in the library for 2 or 3 hours.
1: Very well, John. I won't bother you. I'll go on upstairs. Besides, I want to have a little talk with Paul. Good night, dear.
2: Good night, Helga. What on earth? Who's out there? Why? What do you want out there?
4: May I come in? I want to talk with you.
2: Well, why do you come to the library windows? Why didn't you ring the bell?
4: I didn't want to cause a disturbance.
2: Disturbance? What do you mean?
4: May I come in?
2: Yes, come ahead.
4: Don't you know me, John?
2: Good Lord. Mary.
4: I'm sorry, John. I had to talk with you. I saw the light in the library.
2: What do you want?
4: I need your help.
2: Where have you been all these years?
4: Oh, every place. Are you still filled with resentment?
2: It's been too long ago. At first I was. I followed you all over Europe, but never quite caught up with you. Now I'm glad I didn't. There's no telling what I might have done.
4: I'm sorry, John. I was a fool. And I know that now. May I sit down?
5: Well, of course. Have you a cold?
4: Yes, I can't seem to shake it. I've had it for weeks.
5: See, I hate to mention it, but you look a bit shabby, Mary. Aren't you doing well?
4: Oh, well, yes. Yes, I'm doing all right.
5: Are you?
4: You've married again.
5: Yes.
4: And your wife is here?
5: Yes.
4: Then I'll be as brief as possible. I wouldn't want her to know that I was here.
5: You want me to help your husband?
4: No, not that. I have no husband.
5: What about the man you said was more considerate of you?
4: He left me 4 years after the baby was born.
5: Baby? You have a child?
4: Yes, John. She's 17 now.
5: And where's the man?
4: I don't know, and I don't care. Oh, John, I made the biggest mistake of my life. I should have known better. But he practically carried me off my feet. And I learned later, to my sorrow, that he was not worth shooting.
5: Where's your daughter?
4: She's in a school in Vermont. I've worked hard to give her an education. I've done everything I could do to give her a chance. I've not seen her very often. But now, well, I'm sort of cracking up. I've been ill a lot, and I seem to have trouble getting a job.
5: Job? What kind of a job?
4: Why, any kind of a job.

0: yours and mine. She was born 7 months after I left. Here's the birth certificate. Please, John, do something for her. She shouldn't be made to suffer for my mistake. She's innocent.
1: Well, does she know I'm her father?
0: No. And she doesn't remember the other man. Here, I'll give you her address. Fernwood College. And I'll write a letter to her explaining all about you.
1: Well,
0: Oh, John, you could do so much for her. She's a young lady now. And so lovely. Please see her. I know you'll fall in love with her.
1: All right, Mary. I'll see her. I'll have her come down here.
0: Oh, John, I'm so sorry. So sorry for everything I've done. Please forgive me.
1: I've forgotten everything, Mary. Oh, wait a moment. Take this check and do something about that cough.
0: No, thanks, John. I won't need it.
1: You better take it.
0: Thanks. I'll be all right in a few days. The cough will be gone. Good night, John.
1: Good night, Mary.

0: he brings this girl here, do you realize what it means, Mother?
1: Yes.
0: It's his own daughter. If he falls for her, if he likes her, he'll change his will and split the estate.
1: She's entitled to it, isn't she?
0: Now, why should she be? Strange girl he didn't even know existed. Popped up out of nowhere and cheats us out of half the estate.
1: I know what you mean.
0: We've been here for several years. You're his wife. It isn't fair.
1: What would you do about it, Paul?
0: I'd see that she didn't get anything.
1: How would that be possible?
0: Suppose she didn't like it here. Supposing that before John got attached to her, the things happened that would make her dislike everything here. If she runs away soon enough, he won't change his will.
1: Perhaps you're right. And if she doesn't?
0: Then maybe something could happen to John. Later, something could happen to the girl. But in any event, the will must not be changed.
1: Where do you get such ideas?

0: That, Joan dear, is the story of your mother. I trailed them all over Europe, but never quite caught up with them.
1: You mean you planned to kill them?
0: Kill them? I was filled with revenge, but I finally gave up the chase and returned here to wait. I knew that sooner or later she'd show up.
1: But it's been so long ago. Surely you've lost the desire for revenge by this time.
0: Time heals many wounds, my dear.
1: If you had caught up with them and satisfied your revenge, what good would it have done?
0: Quite right, my dear, quite right. Tell me, have you no recollection of this man? You can recall nothing about him?
1: Absolutely nothing. Remember, I was only 4 when he went away.
0: And you do believe that I'm your father?
1: What else am I to believe? Mother proved that with the birth certificate. Proved that I'm Joan Talbot, not Joan Evans, as I've always believed.
0: Of course. And would you like to remain here?
1: Why, yes, I think I would,
0: well,
1: but
0: there seems to be a doubt. Why do you hesitate?
1: I don't know. From all the evidence, I belong here. I have a legal right, but, well, I can't seem to find words to express it.
0: Express what?
1: From the moment I stepped in the door of this house, I've had a strange feeling. A cold, chilly sensation of fear.
0: Well, is it something you feel about me?
1: Yes.
0: You're afraid of me?
1: No, I don't think so.
0: Is it Helga?
1: Well...
0: Is it Paul?
1: Oh, please, please don't ask me anymore. I don't know what it is.
0: Well, what has Paul said to you?
1: Nothing. No one said anything. It's just a premonition of evil. There's something wrong. Something horribly wrong in this house.
0: Oh, you're imagining things, Joan. It's all in your mind. It will pass as suddenly as it came. You're young, Joan, impressionable, and you've suddenly found your life turned upside down. A new environment to which you've never become accustomed, but you'll get used to it. You're my daughter. I want you to have what you deserve, what is rightfully yours.
1: I understand. And I'll try to overcome this feeling.
0: Yeah, that's better. You're a lovely girl, Joan. An intelligent girl. I know I'm going to be very proud of you.
1: Thank you. I think I'll go to bed now.
0: Well, it is rather late. Good night, dear. See you in the morning.
2: Hello.
1: Paul, what are you doing here on the stairs in the dark?
2: I wanted to tell you something.
1: What?

0: very, very beautiful. Your eyes, your hair, just like gold. Gold moonbeams. And soft.
1: Paul!
0: And your throat. Your throat is slender. And soft. Like...
1: Take your hands off my neck. Paul!
0: I don't know many girls. Girls don't like me.
1: Let me by.
0: You don't like me either, do you?
1: Well, I...
0: I know. I can tell. Elsie didn't like me either. She was afraid of me.
1: Who's Elsie?
0: She was a girl in the village. She worked here in the summertime. No one knows what became of her.
1: What?
0: I don't remember what happened to her. But her throat was slender and white, like yours.
1: Let me by!

0: Who's here? Who's in this room?
1: Don't turn on the light.
0: Helga, what do you want?
1: I must talk to you.
0: What about?
1: You're not safe here. No one is safe in this house. You must leave at once.
0: What do you mean? What's wrong?
1: The house is wrong. It's filled with evil and hate. I know.
0: Why do you stay?
1: I can't leave. It's too late. But you must go at once.
0: Do you mean that Paul...
1: That's part of it.
0: Then what else?
1: John.
0: John? What about him?
1: I can't tell you. But you must believe me.
0: What about my father?
1: He doesn't believe he is your father. And he's planning to get revenge on your mother through you.
0: I don't believe you. I won't.
1: Just wait while you have a chance.
0: No. I won't run from it. I'll face it, whatever it is.
1: Very well. Good night, Joe.

0: it is nearly midnight. John still works at his desk in the library. But outside, a man steps softly through the trees upon the terrace, quietly opens the library doors, and steps in.
1: Hello, John.
2: Frank. Good Lord.
1: Yes, Brother Frank. Well, why don't you say something? Come in, or get out, or something.
2: Why, come in, Frank. You fairly knocked me off my feet. I didn't know whether you were alive or dead.
1: It's been a long time, John.
2: Why haven't you written me?
1: Well, I was hoping I could make a go of that ranch and pay you back, but I guess I was just born unlucky.
2: Oh.
1: They had a revolution and cleaned Senor Gonzalez out and me with him.
2: That's too bad, Frank.
1: But you're still the same steady, reliable John. Yes, sir, I've tried my darndest to be like you, but, well, it just isn't in me. I don't have what it takes. The last 2 years, I've had a pretty tough time. I caught some sort of a malarial fever down there, and it's impossible to get rid of it. It's recurring.
2: You certainly don't look well. You've aged quite a bit. You better have Dr. Richards look you over tomorrow.
1: She's still kicking around. I thought he'd be gone long ago. How's your new marriage turned out?
2: Oh, very well. Very well indeed.
1: Good. Ever hear from Mary?
2: Yes. She came to see me. I knew she would eventually. She was broke and quite ill. She'd had a tough time of it.
1: And you helped her out. You would. You couldn't turn anyone down.
2: Well, she was mainly interested in my helping the girl. She had her in a school in Vermont.
1: And so now you're taking care of both of them.
2: What else could I do?
1: Good old Joe.
2: I sent for the girl and brought her down here. She's a lovely child. Sweet as can be.
1: And you'll give her everything her heart desires, I suppose. And then you'll have another problem on your hands with Joan. A girl 17 either wants to get married or go to college.
2: Oh? Well, I've decided that.
1: Really?
2: I'd like to send her to Wellesley.
1: Good. Isn't every man who can have...
2: Just a minute, Frank. I'll be right back. Well, what are you doing out here in the hall this time of night for?
3: Oh, well, Mother sent me down to see why you hadn't come up to your room.
2: Oh. Well, tell her I'll be up in a few minutes.
3: Yes, I'll tell her.
2: My stepson, Paul. His mother thought I was staying up unusually late.
1: Oh, well, I'll run along. Good heavens, it's after 12. Now, when's the last train back to the city?
2: 12 o'clock. You missed it.
1: Well, when's the next one?
2: 5 a.m.
1: Oh. Well, I suppose I'll have to wait for that. Can you put me up?
2: Yes, of course, Frank.
1: Oh, thanks.
2: Wait a moment, Frank. I probably won't be up when you leave, so I'll give you this now.
1: Oh, now, John, I didn't come here for that. Mm-hmm. Well, that is not exactly...
2: No, you never have. Here you are, Frank. 1,000. And see Doc Richards first thing in the morning. And drop in at the office and let me know what he says.
1: Thanks, John. I'm sorry to have to take this. I only wish that...
2: Oh, forget it. We're not kids any longer. You're too old to learn new tricks now. Run along to bed, Frank. I'll see you tomorrow. Oh, take the guest room at the head of the stairs.
1: Good night, John. See you in town at noon.
2: Night, Frank.

0: clock strikes three as two figures slip down the darkened hall and quietly enter John's bedroom. Then a few minutes later, the same two figures make their way in the moonlight through the trees to the back of the estate, carrying a long, gruesome bundle wrapped in a sheet. Now it is three nights later, and Joan, Helga, and Paul are in the library as Joan paces back and forth anxiously.
1: But where could Father have gone? He didn't say a word about going out of town.
2: Maybe he doesn't want to come back.
1: Why not?
2: I don't know. Maybe he doesn't like it here.
3: You should have listened to me.
1: But you didn't say anything about... Well, you just mentioned me.
3: Could have been a mistake. I just had a weird feeling of impending disaster.
1: Something is wrong, I know.
3: If I didn't belong here, if I could leave, I'd not stay another moment. Who knows what will happen next?
2: I know.
1: What do you know?
2: I know what'll happen next.
3: They always happen in twos.
2: Many people have come here, stayed a while, and then suddenly disappeared.
1: What time is it?
3: 11:30.
1: There's a train at 12. I'm leaving here. Hello? Yes, this is Joan Talbot. What? Good heavens, who? Where? Yes. Yes, I understand. Yes, I'll be here. Yes.
3: Who was it?
1: I don't know. I've never heard anything like it.
3: What do you mean?
1: It was a man, and he...
2: What man?
1: He said he had a message for us, and he'll be here at 12 o'clock, and to wait for him in the library.
3: The police?
1: I don't know. He said he'll come to the garden windows, to the library window.
3: Who could it be?
1: I don't know. But we'll wait. I'm going to see this through.

0: Here he comes. Through the garden.
1: Who is it, Mother?
0: I don't know.
1: The lights. Why did you turn out the lights?
0: I turned them out so we could see outside. Who is he?
1: I don't know. He's up on the terrace.
0: Who are you? What do you want?
2: I came to talk to you.
0: What about?
2: About what happened here at 3 o'clock in the morning several days ago.
0: Nothing happened. Nothing.
2: But something did happen.
0: Turn on the lights.
2: No, don't turn them on. You couldn't see me if you turned on the lights.
0: Paul, good Lord. Was it you who phoned me?
2: I spoke to you, but I didn't phone you.
1: Mother.
0: What happened in this house at 3 o'clock several days ago?
2: A man was murdered.
0: What? Paul.
1: Turn on the lights. Turn on the lights!
2: Joan Talbot, open the top drawer of that desk. Now take out the paper. It says, on the night of August 5th, we, the undersigned, murdered John Talbot in his bedroom and buried his body on the estate.
0: We didn't. We didn't.
1: It's John. It's John.
2: Sign it. Sign the paper and I'll go.
0: Sign it, Paul. Sign it. You did it. You killed him. Sign it.
1: You help me. You sign it.
0: I can't.
2: Turn on the lights, Joan.
0: John.
1: It's him. It's him. He isn't dead.
2: No, Paul.
0: If we didn't. Paul, what happened?
2: I'll tell you. You killed my brother Frank instead. Come on in, Sergeant. You heard it all.
3: Yes, we heard it all.
0: Father, what on earth happened? When you phoned a while ago, I almost fainted. I was sure you were dead.
2: I knew from the moment you told me you were frightened in this house that something was wrong. I put two and two together and realized what it was. They didn't want you to share on the estate. I knew they were planning something on that night. And then my brother came. He accidentally got into my room by mistake, and they killed him instead of me. I saw them carrying his body through the trees. So I disappeared for a few days and evolved this plan. You've nothing to worry about any longer, Joan. Nothing.
4: No. Nothing to worry about. But the truth would certainly amaze you. All that Helga said about Paul and John was true. John was planning revenge, but not through Joan. That night your brother Frank came back. You discovered something, John. What was it Frank said?
5: And then you'll have another problem on your hands with Joan. A girl 17 either wants to get married or go to college.
4: It was then, John, that you knew the truth. The only way that Frank could have possibly known that the girl's name was Joan and that she was 17 was to have been with Mary. So John knew then that it was Frank who ran away with Mary and deserted her when Joan was 4 years old. And then, John, knowing that Helga and Paul planned to kill him, deliberately let Frank occupy his room on that fateful night. John's revenge was satisfied, and he didn't have to turn a hand. That's all.

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And now an important announcement regarding a change of time. 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The Whistler is written and directed by J. Donald Wilson and originates from Columbia Square in Hollywood. 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

heaven. Then come on across to me. 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
1: Did you know that Minnesota is the start of the Mississippi River? This river is one of the longest in the country and served as a border between the USA and the Western Territories. Now, it's home of the Mall of America. Since it opened in 1992, it's remained one of the largest malls in the U.S. It has over 500 stores, restaurants, and other activities. Scotch tape was invented in Minnesota and has become an essential part of daily life.
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0: The 2021 Central State University Hall of Fame honors Christopher Saunders, a native of Brooklyn, New York. Christopher is a longtime Dayton, Ohio resident. A finance major, he graduated from Central State University in 1990, and he is a life member of the Central State University National Alumni Association and proud member of the Alpha Phi Alpha fraternity. Between 2013 and 2019, Christopher served as a member of the Central State University National Alumni Association Board. For five of those 6 years, he chaired the Homecoming Committee. Under his leadership, the National Alumni Association Homecoming events generated over $60,000 in net income for his alma mater. As a board member, Christopher worked tirelessly to ensure transparency and accountability by the board on behalf of CSU alumni. Since graduation, he has served as a national bank examiner for the U.S. Treasury Department. During his career, Chris led anti-money laundering, fair lending, and Community Reinvestment Act examinations at some of the nation's largest and most complex financial institutions. He and Teresa, his wife of 27 years, have two children. Chris is an avid outdoorsman whose bow hunting and fishing expeditions take him into the high, cool elevations of the Rocky Mountains and dense tropical jungles of Central America.
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0: Judy and Marston, a combination.
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2: Did you know that Ohio is known as the Buckeye State? The reason is that the buckeye trees, which are spread throughout the Ohio River Valley, these trees produce small brown nuts resembling the eye of a deer, and hence the name Buckeye. They say that if you carry one in your pocket, it brings good luck.
1: Ooh State Facts.
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2: The first air-conditioned car was manufactured in 1939 by Detroit, Michigan's Packard Motor Car Company. In 1817, the University of Michigan was the first university established by any of the states. Although Michigan is often called the Wolverine State, there are no longer any living Wolverines in Michigan.
1: Ooh State Facts.

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0: When your dreams have been broken in pieces and your hopes appear as glass shattered, remember, it's not how you started, it's how you finish that matters. Though through the course of this life you may falter and the end seems nowhere in sight, remember, the sun always arises to displace the dark of the night. Through faith, there are mountains to conquer and valleys yet to go through, but if we trust in the Master, no dream is too lofty for our hearts to pursue. Hope is contained in the spirit that believes on broken wings it can still fly towards the new life and tomorrow as it tosses today's torments aside. So yes, in this life as we strive for perfection, some dreams will become broken and shattered. But remember, it's not how you started, it's how you finish that matters.
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1: My name is Shirley Mays, and I am a proud graduate of Central State University, class of 1976. My major was a double major, political science and history, and I am the first member of my family to have graduated from college. When I graduated from high school, it was a high school that was full of turmoil based around race. My final year of high school, we staged a sit-in due to the unequal treatment that the black students at the high school were receiving. And the school's response to that sit-in was to suspend every black student who attended the school, whether they were present in school that day or not, and whether or not they had participated in the sit-in that day or not. So when I was accepted to Central State and was able to attend on my first day, I ran to Central State with bells on. I was a local, as I grew up in Wilberforce, Ohio, and so I was well aware of how it had originally been part of one school with Wilberforce University, how the schools had split, one into a state school, one into an AME church school. So for me, Central State was a respite because I was in a place where I no longer was in the minority. I felt so proud to be there with my classmates, folks who looked like me. I had professors who looked like me for the first time in my lifetime. After I graduated from Central, I worked for about 8 years, and then I decided that I wanted to go to law school. I was accepted into Harvard University Law School. I attended there and graduated, eventually becoming both a law professor and the dean of a law school. When I was at Central State, I was elected the vice president of the Student Government Association, and so I was fairly politically involved. I also started an underground newspaper known as the Black Light Newspaper. I was an active member of the Political Science Club and started a group called the Commuter Action Coalition for those students who didn't stay on campus. One of the activities that we engaged in was to allow commuters to be able to receive a meal ticket. They could purchase a meal ticket and also eat on campus, even though we didn't stay on campus. While I was at Central State, I blossomed and I grew. As I had indicated previously, I had come out of a high school situation that wasn't a safe environment for me, wasn't a safe place for me to be myself. And so at Central State, I participated in every activity that I could. We had homecoming games and activities that were fantastic. I was able to develop and hone my writing skills there. I was able to engage in high-level conversations with my professors who had experienced some of the things that we were talking about in the textbooks. When I was serving as a law professor and academic dean at Capital University in Columbus, Ohio, I would come back every year to recruit students from Central State because they're well-rounded. They know how to operate in the world. And they are, if you will, multicultural because they are just as much at home in a predominantly black environment as they are in a predominantly white environment. So don't allow anyone to tell you somehow that HBCUs are inferior or that you will not receive the type of education that you need to be successful in this life, because you will.

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1: Did you know that Idaho's state flag was the only state seal designed by a woman, Miss Emma Edwards Green, in 1890? Idaho is a made-up word and was created by George Willing in the 1800s, who claimed the word was a Native American Shoshone term for gem of the mountains. The state capital is Boise and is found in the southwestern area of Idaho.
0: Ooh, state facts.
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And rumor has it that I'm in love with your man and you in love with my man. 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
1: Did you know that Maine is most famous for lobster? Whether you like it steamed, baked, or in a bun, Maine lobster is something that everyone should try because of the freshest, sweetest taste. The first naval battle of the Revolutionary War was fought off Machias, Maine in 1775. Ooh, did you know that many spooky things happen in Maine? They have many haunted inns and lighthouses that boast spirits from the past who still linger in the present. That's very scary.
0: Ooh, state facts.
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1: Did you know from New Mexico, the nickname for the state is the Land of Enchantment? Also, the capital is Santa Fe and the biggest city is Albuquerque. It's one of the youngest states in the country. Los Alamos Laboratory was established in 1943, and the bomb known as the Gadget was detonated in 1945 at 5:29 a.m. Mountain Time in the Jornada del Muerto Desert of New Mexico. New Mexico is known for the blue pancakes, landscapes, and the first testing site for the atomic bomb.
0: Ooh, state facts.
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1: It's time for Ooh State Facts.
2: Did you know that Arizona is the sixth largest state in the nation? One way to get a sense of its largeness is to walk the length of it. The Arizona National Scenic Trail is a lengthy route traversing the entire state, stretching from Mexico to Utah for 800 plus miles. It crosses mountain ranges, grasslands, the desert, plateaus, and the Grand Canyon. The Arizona National Scenic Trail pathway is popular with hikers and mountain bikers, and it is divided into 43 passages. Happy trails!
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1: Don't forget, we're here for you, CSU.

The 2021 Central State University Hall of Fame honors Sandra Jeribu Hill. Founder and executive director of the Mississippi Workers Center for Human Rights, Sandra is a human rights attorney and veteran community organizer. An international human rights spokesperson, writer, and commentator, Ms. Hill was a keynote speaker for the World Conference Against Racism in Durban, South Africa, and the 1998 Human Rights Defenders Summit in Paris, France, in honor of the 50th anniversary of the Universal Declaration of Human Rights. At the Frontline Conference in Nantes, France, in June 2007, Ms. Hill was the featured cultural artist where she presented a musical and spoken word tribute to Rosa Parks. She was resident poet and legal observer for the 2000 Women and War Crimes Tribunal in Tokyo, Japan, where she presented the acclaimed poem, Haunting Mirrors. Ms. Hill was a principal commentator during the acclaimed TV1 cable documentary, Murder in Black and White. She is co-author of The Black College Guide and author of Knowledge is Power, a Know Your Rights manual. A proud graduate of Central State University, Ms. Hill is the first City University New York alum to receive that school's Law School Dean's Medal. The school's magazine features her as one of the 25 most notable graduates. Ms. Hill is the founder of the Southern Human Rights Organizers Conference and founder of the Fannie Lou Hamer Roundtable and her law school's Mississippi Project. After Katrina, Ms. Hill and the Mississippi Workers Center established the Southern Relief Fund Witness Delegation, providing support for victims of Katrina. As former director of the Southern Regional Conference of the Center for Constitutional Rights, she won an important judgment against the Christian Knights of the Ku Klux Klan. She has coordinated cutting-edge litigation in the areas of housing as a human right and racially hostile work environments. The center successfully represented and won a well-deserved settlement for a Me Too survivor in the Mississippi Delta. Ms. Hill's scholarly works are featured in the Black Scholar, National Black Law Journal, Southern University Law Review, Associated Trial Lawyers of America Faculty Series, Northeastern University School of Law, Law Review, and the Harvard Law School Civil Rights Journal. She is the recipient of the coveted Gloria Award and the R. Jess Brown Award, the highest award given to a lawyer by Mississippi's Magnolia Bar Association. She is also a past president of Mississippi's Black Bar, the Magnolia Bar Association, and appointed by the Mississippi Supreme Court, she serves on the Access to Justice Commission and is admitted to the United States Supreme Court. She is also a former Skadden Fellow and a former Thurgood Marshall Fellow. A former municipal judge for the city of Hollandale, Mississippi, Ms. Hill currently serves as a special master for mental commitments for the Washington County Chancery Court.

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0: It's time for Ooh State Facts.
1: What's up, Doc? Did you know that the Looney Tunes animator Tex Avery, who attended North Dallas High School in Dallas, Texas, introduced the phrase? He later said that he didn't think much of it because it was a common phrase that was used where he grew up. Also, an early image of the Lone Star flag was drawn by Dr. Charles B. Stewart, but no one knows who is responsible for actually designing it. The origin of the design still remains a mystery. What's up with that, Doc?
0: Ooh, State Facts.
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1: Did you know that the name Wyoming means large plains, which is derived from a Native American word? It's also called the Cowboy State because of the rich Western history, and its official nickname is Equality State. Yellowstone National Park is one of the most popular attractions in the country. Old Faithful is one of the most popular attractions in Yellowstone. On average, Old Faithful erupts every 90 minutes, but can range from 50 to 127 minutes.
0: Ooh, state facts.
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1: Did you know that Arkansas gave us a gift of cheese dip to the U.S.? Queso is originally from Latin America. It was first introduced to America in Arkansas in 1935. It also became the 25th state in the United States in June 1836. Hot Springs National Park has been open since the 1800s. It has always been a popular destination for travelers. The park was opened as a health retreat location in 1807. There are over 200 days of sunshine. This state has great weather since it's in the southern part of the U.S. You won't have to worry about cloudy skies.
0: Ooh, state facts.

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1: With New Jersey being the birthplace of paleontology, paleontologists found the first complete dinosaur skeleton in Haddonfield, New Jersey. The skeleton name was Hadasaurus folkii, nicknamed Haddy, in 1868. Haddy became the first dinosaur skeleton to be mounted and to be put on public exhibitions anywhere in the world.
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0: These are stories of Central State University.
1: The music that best defines my time at Central State University. Ironically, I would have to say jazz music, even though I didn't really listen to jazz music prior to coming to Central State University. When I started working in a radio station and I had a jazz show, I started slowly realizing how many of these jazz artists were sampled by my favorite hip hop artists. And actually, one of my favorite rap albums of all time, Jay-Z's Reasonable Doubt, came out in 1996. I was playing all of those songs that he sampled from on air. And I just remember just going through Patrice Rushen, going through Lonnie Liston Smith, and just going through all these different artists and saying, well, that's where Jay-Z got that from. That was really eye-opening for me, learning all of that music. I wasn't all that familiar with it, and being able to connect it and bridge that gap, it gave me a deeper appreciation for everything that I was doing. So that's what I would say. Obviously, there was also Drake and Kanye West and people that were making very memorable music during that time. But for me, I'm going to have to say that wake-up call of how much jazz had actually influenced hip-hop. My name is Malik Perkins. I graduated in 2014. My major was communications and broadcast media. My father graduated from Central State in 1982. And during my time at Central State, I served as the president of the National Association of Black Journalists. I was also a member of the Invincible Marching Marauders, and I also hosted the radio show Jazz at Sundown for WCSU FM. My time at Central State University was special because I was able to really do so many things that prepared me for what I'm doing now. Right after college, I was working for WHIO for television, radio, and print. While I was in school, I was doing all of those things. I wrote for the newspaper, The Golden Torch, and my junior and senior year, I was actually able to host the radio show Jazz at Sundown. And because I was hosting that show, I was able to get hired part-time my senior year at WHIO Radio, which then ultimately evolved into me being able to work in television, and now I'm a media spokesperson today in Columbus. All of those things really laid the groundwork. By the time I walked into WHIO, because of everything I was doing at Central State, primarily in the radio station, I was prepared, I knew how to conduct myself, and I knew how to operate the board and do everything I needed to do for that job. I was challenged by my extracurricular activities at Central State University because I was in the marching band and we were going out of town almost every weekend. And it was a lot of fun. What comes with that is making sure that you're on top of your schoolwork, making sure that you bring your schoolwork with you if you need to, or finishing it early. That way you're able to go on these trips and perform and still maintain your grade point average and not let anything slip through the cracks. Also, just doing the student leader activities with National Association of Black Journalists and everything, just really learning how to both be a leader and be a listener, learning the proper protocols that are in place to get some of the things that you want to get done accomplished, understanding that you have to work with people. So all of those challenges and experiences really helped push me and just really taught me a lot of the things that I still apply to this day.

0: To someone who's interested in enrolling at Central State University, I would stress to them that you will literally get a cultural experience that is, it's really amazing and hard to put into words. I mean, to this day, I speak to a close classmate from Central State University every single day. And this is on the phone, on social media. We still meet up. Those of us who live close to each other, we still meet up, still reminiscing, and really just knowing how we all grew as well. They become your second family. And also, just there's just so many activities and things for you to get involved in. Like for me, it was the marching band. I had never been in a marching band before. I was still given that opportunity, and that's an experience that I still take with me. You'll cherish those times as well as a Marauder. So I really just encourage everyone who's interested in enrolling to just take a look at the programs, take a look at the extracurricular activities they offer, or maybe even consider some of the activities that you want to start, organizations that you want to start. There was so many opportunities to just start your own organization. And there are organizations that were started when I was a freshman that are still thriving on campus to this day. So everyone has their chance to make a mark at Central State University. And I just really want so many people to have that enjoyable experience I had. And I think many people can if they attend Central State.
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3: Did you know Confederate holidays are still celebrated in Alabama, Florida, and Georgia, while also being observed in Mississippi, both Carolinas, and Texas? Mississippi is the only participating state in which it is not a public holiday. Traces of this tradition can be traced back to Columbus, Georgia in 1866, and on these holidays, they can include wreath placements, parades, reenactments, church services, picnics, displays of Civil War relics, and barbecues.
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1: So the biggest challenge I had while attending Central was experiencing the tornado that hit campus in April of my sophomore year. It was one of the most terrifying nights of my life. We hovered in fear all night, praying that the weather would calm and we would be safe. The next day was bright and beautiful, and the campus looked like a war zone. The biology lab in Banneker Hall, where I was an hour before the tornado hit, was totally demolished. I left the lab early that day because the weather was so bad, one of the many blessings in my life. So we lost one student and a bookstore worker. I couldn't imagine that we'd be able to finish out the rest of the school year. My prospects for graduating from Central were even worse at the time. So campus reopened about 2.5 weeks later, and I was afraid to go back, but I did. And when we got back to campus, there was so much damage that we were holding classes in dorm lobbies, laundry rooms, and trailers. Terrible, but it was a perfect excuse to abandon ship and just leave. But I didn't, and I'm thankful that I didn't. The campus was a wreck for quite some time thereafter, but the spirit of the Central State University community was stronger than ever. So what do I say to those who are interested in enrolling at CSU? Well, three things. Do it, do it, and do it. When I look back on my life, the decision to go to and remain at Central was one of the best decisions I've ever made. I can also say that some of the most successful people that I've met throughout my career went to HBCUs. I'm in awe of the achievements of several of my fellow alumni, a few of which I know you'll hear from also. My name is Rita Salas. I'm part of the class of 1976, and I was also Miss Central State of 1975-76. I'm a psychology major. First in my family to attend Central State University, first in my family to graduate from college. I came to Central State after attending a predominantly white school system in the Midwest. My guidance counselor told me that college wasn't for everybody. He said I should consider local beauty or vocational schools. I hadn't even considered a black college, but Central offered an opportunity for me to exist in an environment where race just didn't even matter. We were all black, and this was a new experience for me, and I was loving it. It was a place where I felt I'd be awarded based on the merits of my efforts. I felt I had something to prove. So I graduated from CSU magna cum laude, and the experience solidified a confidence in me that's pretty difficult to shake. I had several professors that helped me to own who I am and understand what I was capable of. So it doesn't matter what other spin someone else attempts to put on me, I know who I am. I understand the power of my presence. So what does that mean? Your presence speaks before you do. People see your energy and confidence level from the moment they lay eyes on you. So here's an example. My degree from Central was in psychology and education. I went on to receive a master's degree from the University of Pittsburgh in public health. After 2 years in health administration, I moved to New York City, and my job pursuits led me to an interview with one of the top firms on Wall Street, and I was hired as an investment banker, so far removed from anything I planned to do in life. But it wasn't my psychology or public health degrees that influenced the decision to hire me. I was told that I had a presence. So your degree, your GPA, etc., they're going to verify that you're smart. Understanding the energy we radiate and harnessing it to our benefit, that is understanding the power of your presence. That will allow you to do anything you want to pursue. So Central State was the foundation of understanding who I was and where I could play in the world. It gave me the forum to live up to my full potential and helped me recognize that the only obstacles to getting what I wanted out of life was allowing other people to set boundaries for me or being afraid to step outside of my comfort zone. That has helped me to find my way to opportunities that I didn't even know existed. Most people live up to what other people expect of them. That's particularly true of children and can carry through to adulthood if we let it. If I'd listened to my high school counselor, I would have lowered my expectations for life significantly. Conversely, I always felt that the CSU community expected students to bring their best self to everything they did. I gave it my best shot, and rather than listening to my high school counselor, I excelled and it paid off handsomely. The lesson began for me at Central State.
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I don't know.